this song says, hallelujah, hallelujah. That's what my song will be. Whatever I'm going through, that's what my song will be. In the face of tribulation, all I have to say is hallelujah. Hallelujah.

the power.

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Let us love on God a little more.

excited about this message. I want to talk about transforming the world and how we make disciples of all nations. This is really a subject that in America can be a little bit volatile, because I was raised in a culture that said, you know, come out and be separate from the world. In fact, that verse was actually kind of the motto of the Jesus movement that I came out of 50 years ago, come out and be separate. And yet I so believe that coming out and being separate has allowed the world to be without the light. And so I want to just take some basic scriptures and we'll talk through these and then talk about how do we practically make an impact on the world? Like, how do we practically become cultural architects that shape history? First, let me set just a path and a pattern and lay a foundation for what we're teaching here. You know, you may know this, but Jesus lived during the days when the Romans ruled the Jews. And so it's very interesting how they interacted and the things that Jesus picked up from them. You know, the Romans very much wanted to rule the world. They were kind of like Adolf Hitler. And they were conquering kingdoms and conquering cities and conquering countries, but they weren't culturizing them, meaning that, you know, let's say the Romans would go conquer one city, then the next city and next city, and come back to the first city, and that city would be doing what it was doing before and acting as if they were doing it before. And this adage, when you're Rome, do as the Romans do, was so big in those days, actually coming out of that era, that the Romans were like, why are we conquering, but we're not culturizing? And so they picked up this Greek idea of apostles. Now, the Greeks invented the word apostle, and you probably know this, but it means to be sent or a sent one. But it actually means to be sent from a place to another place, to reproduce in the place you're sent to what you're sent from, till the place you're sent to looks like the place you're sent from. We simply call that cultural transformation. So the Romans picked up this idea of apostles, and a very secular idea from the Greeks, a very secular word from the Greeks, and they named some of their generals apostles, and they sent them back out to war. But instead of just going with just the military, they took philosophers and teachers and artists and singers, and you get the idea. They conquered, but they culturized to the Roman culture. And so this whole idea of apostles, the word apostle is synonymous with cultural transformation. You can plant 500 churches, but if the churches don't actually transform culture, they might be wonderful churches. They might be evangelistic churches. They might be pastoral churches. They could be prophetic churches. They could be you know, a number of different things, but for them to be apostolic, they actually have to transform culture. So Jesus takes this word apostle, which again, you know, invented by the Greeks, applied by the Romans in the days of Christ, and he takes his learners, disciples mean learners, and when they become leaders, he calls them apostles. So he takes his learners, disciples, and when they become leaders, he calls them apostles, after this very same idea and concept and core value that culturizes the kingdom of this world, really. And then it's interesting and powerful, really, that Jesus goes on to give us an apostolic prayer. You're like, an apostolic prayer? What is that? Well, it's what we commonly call the Lord's Prayer in Matthew chapter 6, verse 9. He said, pray in this way, our Father who's in heaven, hallowed be your name, your kingdom come, your will be done on earth as it is in heaven. You know, most of us are trying to get people to heaven, but the prayer is actually about getting heaven, getting the power of heaven, the person of Jesus into earth. And so we have this whole idea of the fact that we're trying to get the kingdom of God to actually have influence and have cultural influence and cultural impact on earth. And then Jesus in Matthew chapter 28 makes this profound statement when he is
resurrected from the dead. In Matthew 28, verse 18, Jesus comes up to the disciples and he says, "All authority has been given to me in heaven and on earth. Go therefore and make disciples of all nations, baptizing them in the name of the Father, Son, and Holy Spirit, and teaching them to observe all I commanded you." Now, this is a profound statement because the Jews would have known when Jesus said that he has all authority in heaven. But the Jews wouldn't have thought that was revelatory. But when he said, "All authority has been given to me in heaven and on earth, that would have been a profound statement for them, because you'll remember that Satan is called the god of this world. And so the fact that Jesus said, "I now have authority on earth, I have authority, I have exousia," the Greek word exousia, "I have authority on earth, and now I give it to you, and I want you to make disciples of all nations," I'd like to point out two things. The first one is that was actually the first promise to Abraham, who's the father of faith. When God met Abraham, he said two things. He said, "I'm no longer shall your name be Abram, but your name shall be Abraham, for you shall be the father of many nations." And then he went on to say, "No longer shall you call your wife Sarai, but you shall call her Sarah, for she shall be the mother of many nations." And you'll remember that Abraham had Isaac, and then Isaac had Jacob, and Jacob had 12 sons. And the 11th son of Jacob was named Joseph. Joseph had an encounter with God in which he sees first his brothers bowing down to him, and then his mother and father bowing down to him. And his father said to him, are you really going to rule over us? Anyway, it's really profound prophetic statement that his father gives him a multicolored coat. The multicolors speak of the fact that God is the God of every nation, all colors, you know, all nations, all tribes. And then if you know the story, his brothers are jealous of him, jealous of Joseph, and they take Joseph and they throw Joseph in a pit and ultimately sell him into slavery. He goes from slavery to prison and then finally to the palace. And in the book of Genesis, I think it's around the 38th chapter, his brothers come into Egypt and he says to his brothers, "I have become a father to Pharaoh." Interestingly, two things stick out to me. One is that he had a dream that he would be a father to a nation, or should I say leader to a nation. And two, he had a multicolored coat, which I just told you about, which his brothers took off of him and dipped it in blood. And I'd like to point out such a prophetic and profound statement that Joseph's coat became a prophetic declaration that the world, all the ethnic groups, all nations, all tribes were dipped in the blood of a lamb, and that they are covered in the blood of Jesus. And Joseph becomes the forerunner for this prophetic declaration that God said to Abraham, "And you shall be the father of many nations, and so shall your descendants be." And Joseph becomes the first father of another nation, which is the, as you know, the nation of Egypt. So this declaration that Jesus said that, you know, now I have authority, now you make disciples of all nations, was actually rooted in the promise to Abraham. And so it's been coming for 2,000 years before Christ, and now another 2,000 years or so from there. But God has actually called us to be fathers and mothers of nations. In fact, Romans chapter 4, verse 17, the Apostle Paul is writing about Abraham, and he said, he's quoting the prophetic word over Abraham, "A father of many nations I have made you in the presence of him who believed, even God, who gives life to the dead and calls into being things which do not exist. In hope," speaking of Abraham and Sarah, "in hope against hope, he believed that he might become the father of many nations, according to which was spoken," and get this, "and so shall your descendants be." And so we become the descendants of Abraham. We are actually the sons and daughters of Abraham.
And the promise to Abraham is the stars of the sky. Your descendants shall be as the stars of the sky, as the sands of the sea. And you shall be the father of many nations, not just the father of Israel. And so we find that we have inherited the promises of Abraham in that we now are to make disciples of all nations, not just disciples in all nations. We're to be fathers and mothers, not just of, not just in a nation, but of nations. And it occurs to me that we often make disciples of people, but we seldom make disciples of nations. The second point I'd like to make is that Jesus said, all authority has been given to me. Now, I want to point out that when Adam and Eve were created, when man was created, God said to them that he made them in his likeness, Genesis chapter 1, and he commissioned them and said, he said, subdue the earth. I give you authority over every bird of the sky, every, you know, fish of the sea, every cattle, everything that creeps on the earth, I give to you. And so God gave authority to Adam and Eve, to mankind. God, so the heavens, David wrote, the heavens, the highest heavens belong to the Lord, but the earth has been given to the sons of men. So Adam inherited authority, exousia, he inherited this authority over the earth. But when Adam and Eve, when they fell, remember the serpent said to Eve, are you not to eat from any of the trees of the garden? And she said, well, we can eat from any of the trees of the garden except for this one tree. We can't eat it or touch it, lest we die. I'd like to point out that God didn't say anything about touching it. He just said, you can't eat it. God said, you can have anything you want. Like, there's one rule. You can, you know, you're naked with your husband. You can do anything you want in the garden. And you can eat from the tree of life. You can eat from all the other trees. There's one rule in the garden. And that is, don't eat from this tree. Because in the day you eat it, you will die. And Satan says to her, you shall surely not die. For God knows in the day you eat that fruit, you will be like God. And I'd like to point out that they were already like God because they were made in the image and likeness of God. So Adam and Eve were trying to get through performance, eating the fruit, what they already had through creation. This is a curse, trying to work for love, trying to work for acceptance, trying to work to please God, as opposed to knowing that God loves you, that you're a daughter or a son, and that literally you already please God. But here's the most powerful thing. So we know what happens, that Adam and Eve, they eat the fruit and they get kicked out of the garden. Powerful point though. They didn't just disobey God, which I hear preached all the time. They obeyed the devil. And when they obeyed the devil, they actually changed masters because God said, don't eat the fruit. The devil said, eat the fruit. Remember, God gave them authority over the earth. God said, don't eat the fruit. The devil said, eat the fruit. And when they did what the devil said and ignored what God said, they actually came under the authority of Satan. And Satan became the ruler and the power of this world. So this explains why God had to become a man. Because the Son of God had to become the Son of Man so that sons of men could become sons of God. And so what happens is Jesus, being a man, a human, completely God, he becomes a man and he beats the devil at his own game. You'll remember that in Matthew chapter 4 and in Luke chapter 4, Jesus is brought into the wilderness by the Spirit of God. And he's tempted by the devil. And remember, one of the temptations was, if you bow down and worship me, I will give you all the kingdoms of the world, for they have been handed over to me. Who handed the kingdoms of the world over to him? Adam. That's why Adam, the Bible says that we have all sinned in the likeness of Adam, and we've all come under the power of the enemy. But when Jesus rose from the dead, he got back the keys. He's like, guys, I got the keys. And he comes back with the keys and he tells all his
disciples, now apostles. I got the keys, and now I anoint you, I commission you, I co-mission you to make disciples of all nations. In other words, no longer does the devil have authority over the earth. Now, let's be clear. The devil has power. It's the Greek word dunamis. He has power, but he has no authority. But you as believers, me as believers, as a believer, I have power and authority. So think of it this way. In our country, a police officer has a badge. He has power. He has authority. He has exousia. But he also has a gun. He has power. The devil has a knife. He has power. But you have a gun. You have greater power. Greater is he that's in you than he that's in the world. And when you bring that gun out, he has no authority to actually use his power on you unless you give him the right. And what I'm getting at is there are a lot of Christians who deputize the devil through bitterness and hatred and arrogance and pride and self-will. We actually, through sin and disobedience, we actually deputize the devil who has been defeated and disarmed. He has no arms. He has no feet. He's been disarmed and defeated because when Jesus died on the cross, he defeated the devil. He disarmed the devil. And Colossians 1 says, we were transferred. We had our transfer. We were transferred out of the kingdom of darkness and into the kingdom of his beloved son. And so we've made this transfer, and now we've become children, sons, and daughters of light. And speaking of that, Jesus said, I'm the light of the world. And then he turns to us two chapters later, and he says, you're the light of the world. And then he goes on to say in Matthew 5, you're the light of the world. A city on a hill can't be hidden. No one lights a lamp and then puts it under a basket. But he puts it on a lampstand and sets it on a high place so that everyone can see. Next verse. Do your good works in such a way that people see your good works and they glorify your Father in heaven. So let's talk about this for a minute. I've heard sermon after sermon in America that in the last days that the world's going to get darker and darker and the church is going to become the glorious bride. The church is going to get brighter and brighter while the world gets darker and darker. And I probably heard that for 15 years when I first became a Christian. And then one day, I'm reading these verses, chapter 5 of Matthew, chapter 6 of Matthew, where Jesus says, you're the light of the world. And I'm like, wait a second. Wait a second. You're the light of the world? Well, how does the world get darker while the church gets brighter, if the light is situated on a hill, not in a sanctuary? In other words, Jesus didn't say, I'm the light of the church. He said, I'm the light of the world. And then he said, no one lights a lamp and puts it under a basket. But he actually sets it on a lampstand so everyone can see. My point is that if the church is getting brighter and brighter and she's on a lampstand, how does the world get simultaneously darker if we are the light of the world? And I'm pointing out that often we create theology, philosophies, and eschatology that's actually taken away from the impact that we're supposed to have on people who are yet in darkness. As Isaiah said, that those that are in darkness will see a great light. And we, as a church, are supposed to be light and salt in a world. We give light. We give revelation, and we are preservation for the world. If we exit the world and we begin to like say, well, we don't want to touch those dirty people, or we huddle together and we have so many services that we can't actually have a relationship with the world, then the world gets darker while we get brighter. In America,
I don't know how it would be in your country, but let me tell you about a survey that we did in America. I wrote a book called Heavy Rain, which is actually about the cultural transformation of the nations. And one of the things we did was a survey of the cities of America. And what we found is the cities in America that have the greatest Christian church-going population, meaning that there are lots of people in certain cities that go to a Christian church. Here's what we learned. The more people that go to a Christian church in any city, the more people there are, the worse that go to church, the worse off the city is. What I'm getting at is the more our churches fill up, the less impact we're having on that city, and the worse the social statistics get. So as the churches, Christian church fills up, the city's death rate goes up. The murder rate goes up. The crime rate goes up. The abortion rate goes up. The divorce rate goes up. The wholeness indicators all move towards the negative spectrum as churches fill up. And what I'm getting at is that most pastors believe that if my church grew, I would have a bigger impact on our city. But let me tell you what the statistics say. The statistics say that the more people that go to a Christian church in any given city, the worse off the city itself is. Now, I'm not saying that the people who go to that church are worse off, that they get saved, they get delivered, they get healed, they learn the word of God. Those people might be better off. They probably are better off. What I'm getting at is that the church becomes a basket. It becomes, Jesus said, no one lights a lamp and puts it under a basket. You're the light of the world. The church actually becomes a basket so that the church actually does get brighter while the world gets darker, because we have no strategic plan on how to bring light and salt into our cities. And we just think because we love Jesus that they're going to get brighter. And Jesus made this point. He was making a personal point, but he said, you're the light of the world, city set on a hill can't be hidden. If the light that's in you is darkness, Jesus goes on to say, how great is the darkness? In other words, if you're the light and you go out, if you're the light and you're not shining, if the light that's in you, city, if the light that's in you, believers are the light, and they actually go out, their darkness, or they're hidden under a basket, how great is the darkness if believers don't shine in culture? There's a great prophetic word that Isaiah had 500 years before Christ in Isaiah 60. He said, arise and shine, for your light has come. The glory of the Lord shall rise upon you. Now, here is the condition of their rising. Behold, deep darkness will cover the earth. Deep darkness, the people. But the Lord will rise upon you. His glory will be seen upon you. Nations will come to your light, and kings to the brightness of your rising. Look all around. They all come to you. Your sons are coming from afar. Your daughters are being carried in arms. Now your heart is thrilled, and your heart is thrilled and rejoiced because the abundance of sea is turned to you, and the wealth of nations will come to you. Now, look at the condition. What is the condition? Darkness. We are created for darkness. He said, deep darkness will cover the earth, but the Lord will rise upon you, and his glory will be seen upon you. My point is that if I have a flashlight, my flashlight doesn't complain about darkness because it is created for darkness. As a matter of fact, if I turn my flashlight on, I can walk around the city in broad daylight, and you can't even hardly tell that my flashlight's on, because that flashlight was created to come on, to be turned on when it's dark out. And we glow in the dark. We were created for darkness. And so many Christians complain, oh, times are so dark. Oh, things are so hard. Oh, I'm a victim. Oh, everybody hates me. And I'm like, whoa, you were created for this hour. You were like Esther. You were created for a time like
this. And so we have to realize that we were not created to be victims. We are not created to be, you know, stepped on doormats. In fact, we were created to be the head and not the tail. We were created to shine and not reflect. It's not our nature to reflect culture. It's our nature to shine. It's our nature to impact culture with the kingdom of God. And I believe that God is raising up futurists, solutionaries, cultural architects, and Kairos conductors. Let me tell you about those four. That God is raising up futurists. What is a futurist? Well, it's a revival and a reformer who has prophetic visions, Futurists are reformers and are revivalists who have, they are prophetic visionaries who with divine foresight and inspired insights peer into the future as it was meant to be to direct society towards its noble purpose and timeless promise. And so here we are as futurists. We get to see the world not as it is, but as it should be. As a matter of fact, you know, as a futurist and as a believer, you know, Ephesians chapter 1 and chapter 2 said that we were raised up and seated with Christ in heavenly places, far above all principalities and powers and every name that's ever been named in this age and the one to come. Jesus, we are the first creature ever to live on earth and to live in heaven simultaneously. Listen, I hear people all the time behave and talk as if that was that were a philosophy or maybe a theology, but when it's a reality in your life, in your personal life, it will change your destiny. In other words, I am currently here in Redding, California, doing this message for y'all. But I'm also seated in heavenly places. The question is, am I living from heaven towards earth, or am I living earth towards heaven? Because if I'm living from heaven towards earth, I'm always living in reaction. I'm praying about what's already happened. But if I live from heaven towards earth instead of from earth towards heaven, then my prayers become prophecies and my words become worlds. Think about it. Revelation chapter 4, the Apostle John is in the presence of Jesus Christ, and Jesus tells him, John, come up here. Come up here. Revelation 4, I was in the Spirit on the Lord's day. Come up here. Take your heavenly seat up here, and I'll show you what must take place after these things. What's Jesus telling him? Jesus is like, listen, your heavenly seat gives you eternal perspective. So you see things not as they are, but as they should be. And you begin to call into being the things that are not as though they are. And what I'm getting at is that we are called to be futurists who look into the future, who peer into the future and see God's idea of our city, of our nation, of our family, of our personhood. And we go, okay, that's what God has intended. And we begin to speak into things not as they are, but as they should be. We call things not as they are. We call things that are not as though they are. And like Ezekiel, we realize that prophecy is foretelling, I'm telling you the future, but it's also foretelling, I'm causing the future. When Ezekiel went down into the valley of dry bones in Ezekiel 37, God asked the prophet a ridiculous question. Can these bones live? Can these bones live? Well, this was a boneyard that was a former battleground where men had died and their bones were scattered throughout this boneyard. And God says to the prophet, can these bones live? And the prophet's wise enough to know that if God asks you a question, it might have another answer. So he said to God, well, you know. And the Lord said to Ezekiel, prophesy to the bones, not about the bones. Don't prophesy about the bones. We're not getting words of knowledge about whose bones these were, but we're prophesying to the bones. How many understand that prophecy is foretelling, I'm telling you the future, and I'm causing the future.
And Ezekiel gets to come into the Valley of Dry Bones, and he gets to co-create with God. He begins to speak of things, not as they are, but as they should be. And you know, this is a progressive prophetic declaration, because he speaks to the bones, and the bones stand up in the Valley of Dry Bones, and they begin to rattle. And then God says, now I want you to prophesy to the sinews. And he prophesies to the sinews. Then he prophesies to the flesh. Then he prophesies to the breath or to the spirit. And the dry bones become a mighty army. And what I'm getting at is that if we are going to be reformers and revivalists who actually transform culture, we have to change the way we talk. When we see that our nation or our city or our family or our kids, there's something going wrong, yes, we should jump in and help. But we also should make sure that as we see our city, as we see our nation, that we begin to see it not as it is, but as God sees it. And then we begin to speak to our city, not as it is, but as God sees it, and we bring about the reformation of that city. We are co-missioned with Christ. We become the hands and feet, but we also become the prophetic mouthpiece in which we get to co-create with God from heaven towards earth. The second thing we are is solutionaries. And solutionaries are people who bring wisdom, knowledge, experience, and skill to bear on pressing and entrenched challenges in an effort to create positive change in our communities, our cities, and our nation. Solutionaries. I believe that God wants to raise up people, believers, who walk with wisdom, have spiritual intelligence, and can actually solve very difficult problems. Can I say the Solomons, the Josephs, and the Daniels of the world are waiting. God is waiting. He is calling the Josephs of the world who will say, I know how to solve this famine. Why don't you just take 20% of your crop and just put it away for the next 7 years? And they begin to have prophetic insight and prophetic wisdom, so that wisdom and prophecy begin to flow together as two rails on this reformation train. And we see cities change because people don't just see the future. They actually have wisdom to know what to do about the future. The next one is cultural architects. I love this one because I feel like there is a war over who gets to shape history. Not just how we shape history, but who gets to shape history. I already pointed out that we're seated in heavenly places with Christ. I'd like to point out that the Bible calls that the third heaven. Paul said, I went to the third heaven, and I saw things that were indescribable. So we live in the third heaven. Ephesians chapter 6 says that there are principalities and powers, our struggles not against flesh and blood, but against rulers, against principalities, against world forces of this darkness in heavenly places. How many understand that there are no demons in God's heaven? There's no demons in God's heaven. We call this the second heaven. So under the third heaven, where we're raised up and seated with Christ in heavenly places. The second heaven is the demonic realm, where the devil and his demons and all the divisive demonic spirits live in the second heaven. And then Genesis chapter 1, God created the heavens and the earth. We as humans live in the first heaven. And so you can see, obviously the second heaven has power over the first heaven, but the third heaven where we live have power over the second heaven and the first heaven. Here's the problem. If we don't take as Christians our heavenly seat, then we live in the first heaven and we actually dispossess the third heaven. We don't live there anymore. And then the second heaven, the demonic realm, ends up using its power. Remember, it has no authority unless we give it to him. Has power over the first heaven because we have vacated our third heaven Holy Spirit throne seat with God. And so how important is it that we actually stay in that place, and then we begin to become cultural architects
apostolic people who shape culture. God, Hebrews says that God was looking for a city that Abraham, I'm sorry, let's start over. Hebrews says that Abraham was looking for a city whose found, who had foundation and whose builder and maker was God. The word foundation there is the word thebos. We get our word thematic or theme, that Abraham was looking for a city that had a God theme and whose builder and maker was God. And then we learn in Ephesians chapter 3 that the apostles and prophets are the foundation of the church. And so Abraham was looking for a city that had apostolic foundations and that whose builder and maker was God. And I'd like to point out that there are cultural, as cultural architects, we come into cities, we create apostolic foundations, we find the theme of that city from God, and we begin to build on the revelatory theme of God, and we begin to shift culture towards the King and His kingdom, till the kingdoms of this world become the kingdom of our God. Let me say that again. We are to shift the course of history till the kingdom of this world, this first heaven, looks like heaven. That remember the prayer, what we started with. Our Father who is in heaven, hallowed be your name, your kingdom come, your will be done on earth as it is in heaven. And so I look around heaven, I put on this, if you will, apostolic mantle of transformation, and I begin to impact earth with heavenly power, heavenly love, and the kingdom from another planet, from another realm, I should say. And I began to make heaven look like earth. Jesus put it this way. He said, the kingdom of heaven is like a woman who took a little bit of yeast and kneaded it into the dough until the whole thing rose. And we are like the yeast of the earth. We are preserving, but we're also giving rise to the earth. We're rising in glory towards the earth. And so we are cultural architects, and we have to realize that we're in a war with the devil, because the devil is trying to, he is trying to determine what culture looks like.

Eros depicts the idea of what happens when a divine purpose meets divine timing. And we see that God actually shift the course of history because he actually has his hand in this divine time. He's actually shaping history through Kairos moments. The best example of this is when the children of Israel crossed the Jordan River. They were in the wilderness. They had a cloud by night. They had the fire by night. They had the cloud by day. And they had the manna, the supernatural food system. And when they crossed over the Jordan River, they crossed into a new Kairos season in which God did a different thing in their life. You know, they were in a new epoch, a way in which God deals with a certain people at a certain time. They actually stepped over into a new season in God, in which God went from doing miracles to them, you know, the supernatural weather system, the supernatural food system. God went from doing a miracle to them to doing a miracle through them. And I believe that we, as believers in this global time clock, have just stepped over this Kairos moment in history where, metaphorically speaking, we've crossed over the Jordan River and we are in the promised land. We find ourselves complaining because the quail are gone, the man is gone, the supernatural fire is gone, the supernatural cloud is gone. We're like, God has left us. And we're like, no, it's a new Kairos season. God is doing something through us instead of just doing something to us. Isaiah 42:9, the former things have come to pass. Behold, I proclaim a new thing to you. Sing to the Lord a new song. And I believe we're in this season where we have to sing a new song. What I mean by a song is, you know, the former things have come to pass. Behold, I proclaim a new thing to you. Sing to the Lord a new song. I think the word song there is being used for a new way of thinking. You're coming into a new season. You're coming into a new land. It's going to require a new song, a new way of thinking. And I believe that God wants to give us the mind of Christ for our nations. He wants us to sing a new song, if you will. He wants to bring a new thing into the earth, and he is using us to do it. That in the midst of darkness, that we are rising and shining, that we are literally moving in the Spirit of God, through the power of God, through the wisdom of God, through the gifts of God, through the authority of God, to actually shape culture, to see the kingdoms of this world actually become like the kingdoms of our God. You probably know the verse, 2 Corinthians 5:17, if any man be in Christ, he's a new creation. Old things have passed away and all things have become new. In the Greek, there are two words for the word new. One means like I got a new car, I got a new house. But the other word means prototype, never before created. This word, if any man be in Christ, he's a new creation. That word is prototype. And I love that verse. But the most powerful verse for me right now in this season is the previous verse. And it says, we know each other no longer after the flesh, for we knew Christ this way once before, but we know him this way no longer. And the next verse says, if any man be in Christ, he's a new creation. What I'm getting at is, if we're going to actually change the world, if we're going to actually disciple nations, we have to get this, our spiritual eyes on, and we have to begin to know each other and know people and know our fellow brothers and sisters after the Spirit, so that we are interacting with each other future present instead of past present, not holding ourselves to our past failures or our past mistakes or our past sins, but we have to see each other as soldiers of Christ and as lovers of God. And we have to be able to use the gift of distinguishing of spirits and understand the gift of God that is in front of us, so that we can properly, if you will, deploy people. We can discover them. Who are they? We can develop their gift, and then we can deploy them into the nation.

nations to actually see nations shift for the kingdom of God. Well, I've been doing a lot of talking, but I want to say this to you before I finish this teaching. Isaiah prophesied, you know, we just shared about Isaiah 60, arise and shine, for your light has come. Isaiah 61 says, the Spirit of the Lord God is upon me, for the Lord has anointed me to preach the good news to the afflicted, to bind up the brokenhearted, to speak release to captives, freedom to prisoners, the favorable year of the Lord, the day of vengeance of our God, granting all those who mourn, giving them a garland instead of ashes, a mantle of praise for a spirit of heaviness, that they might be called oaks of righteousness, the planting of the Lord, that he may be glorified. So the Lord, in the first three verses, talk about people who are broken, who are captive, who are prisoners, who have broken minds and depressed souls. And God says, I'm going to restore those people. The anointing is on you to restore those people. And then get this last verse, verse 4. It says, then they shall return and rebuild the ancient ruins. They shall raise up the former devastations and rebuild ruined cities. Who's going to do that? The broken, the oppressed, the demonized, the discouraged, the captive. God's going to free the captive, free the prisoner, heal the sick. He's going to change the heart of the depressed and the broken and the sick and the person who has chronic fatigue. He's going to heal those people, but then he's going to send them back to restore their cities. So many people watching this today, I honestly believe that the Lord wants to restore you so he can restore your city. He wants to restore you so he can restore your nation. He wants to restore you so you can restore your family. And I pray for Isaiah 61 that the anointing of the Holy Spirit would be on this nation and on this congregation and in this conference to actually see the sick healed, the dead raised, the captive get set free, so that they can go back into their cities and reform their cities, and that the beauty of the Lord in the land of the living would be seen among all unbelievers, and they would know that there's a God in heaven who loves them and who can restore them and has the power to change anything. God bless you. Thank you so much for letting me speak to you. It's been so good being part of the Lapis Lazuli Ministries hosted by Kingdom Restoration Conference 2022. God bless you.

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1: Hungry to burn for you. 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

You are tuned into Reflections, your daily devotional. Today, we will be reading from Genesis 13, 1 to 18. Enjoy. How do we choose? It is true, all that glitters is not gold. You are probably familiar with the biblical story of Abraham and his nephew Lot in Genesis 13, 1 to 18. Let us look at it together. So Abraham went up from Egypt, he and his wife and all that he had, and Lot with him, into the Negev. Now Abram was very rich in livestock, in silver and in gold, and he journeyed on from the Negev as far as Bethel, to the place where his tent had been at the beginning, between Bethel and Ai, to the place where he had made an altar at the first. And there Abram called upon the name of the Lord. And Lot, who went with Abram, also had flocks and herds and tents, so that the land could not support both of them dwelling together, for their possessions were so great that they could not dwell together. And there was strife between the herdsmen of Abram's livestock and the herdsmen of Lot's livestock. At that time, the Canaanites and the Perizzites were dwelling in the land. Then Abram said to Lot, "Let there be no strife between you and me, and between your herdsmen and my herdsmen, for we are kinsmen. Is not the whole land before you? Separate yourself from me. If you take the left hand, then I will go to the right, or if you take the right hand, then I will go to the left." And Lot lifted up his eyes and saw that the Jordan Valley was well watered everywhere, like the garden of the Lord, like the land of Egypt, in the direction of Zoar. This was before the Lord destroyed Sodom and Gomorrah. So Lot chose for himself all the Jordan Valley, and Lot journeyed east. Thus they separated from each other. Abram settled in the land of Canaan, while Lot settled among the cities of the valley and moved his tent as far as Sodom. Now the men of Sodom were wicked, great sinners against the Lord. The Lord said to Abram, after Lot had separated from him, "Lift up your eyes and look from the place where you are, northward and southward, and eastward and westward. For all the land that you see, I will give to you and to your offspring forever. I will make your offspring as the dust of the earth, so that if one can count the dust of the earth, your offspring also can be counted. Arise, walk through the length and the breadth of the land, for I will give it to you." So Abram moved his tent and came and settled by the oaks of Mamre, which are at Hebron, and there he built an altar to the Lord. The Bible tells of how Abraham had taken his nephew Lot with him when God called him to leave his homeland.
In the course of time, both men had acquired a lot of herds and flocks, and the land where God had directed Abraham could no longer sustain both of them and their businesses. So the herdsmen started quarreling. Abraham then asked his nephew to choose which part of the land to occupy for the sake of peace. Lot looked and chose the best area that was well watered and green. Abraham was now left with what seemed like barren land. The passage goes on to say that Abraham lived in the land of Canaan, while Lot lived among the cities of the plain and pitched his tents near Sodom, where the men were wicked and were sinning greatly against the Lord. The story continues, but let's stop here and think about Lot's choice. He looked up and saw what looked good, and he decided to go for it. Apart from the fact that it is disrespectful of Lot to choose before his older uncle, to whom God had given the area, it was obvious that his choice was based purely on what his eyes could see. The green and lush area was also where sinning was great, and sin eventually trapped Lot. Hear what the Bible says about our human senses and cravings in the New Living Translation. 1 John 2:16 to 17. For the world offers only a craving for physical pleasure, a craving for everything we see, and pride in our achievements and possessions. These are not from the Father, but are from this world, and this world is fading away, along with everything that people crave. But anyone who does what pleases God will forever live. So, do you make your own choices about where to live? Your profession, education, marriage, etc.? Do you settle for what you see, hear, feel, or what people say to you? To what extent do you involve God in your decision-making process? Who directs the choices you make? Involving God and waiting for Him to choose for us may task our patience. It may cost us. Are you willing to pay the price or not? Remember, God's choice is the best for here and eternity. Listen to these verses from a hymn and be encouraged to always let God choose for you. First one. Your way, not mine, O Lord, however dark it may be. Lead me by your own hand. Choose out the path for me. Second. Smooth let it be or rough, it will be still the best. Winding or straight, it leads right onward to your rest. Third. I dare not choose my lot, I would not if I might. Choose thou for me, my God, so shall I walk aright. Fourth. Not mine, the choice, in things all great or small. Be thou my guide, my strength, my wisdom, and my all.

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1: On the day of Elu, she akura. 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

about Jesus. 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He did the same thing in the morning. I came here with a plan. I have a plan. But he's changed it. And all I will do is follow. And if you will do the same, I feel strongly. I feel very strongly that he wants us to be as babies before him. Where we just jump.

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This is your time to speak unto God. 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The Bible also makes us understand that we don't know how to pray. We don't know what to pray for as we ought. 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So I like believers here today to lift your voices and pray in the language that has been given to us. It is a gift.

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0: 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Dear God, thank you for the breath of life. Thank you for working with me on this waiting journey. My heart is begging for mercy. How much longer can I sit still and be hopeful? I ask you, O God, for patience when I am anxious, for wisdom when I do not understand, guidance when I am lost, courage when I am afraid, strength when I'm at my worst, and the confidence to do the right things. Though I can't seem to understand that life is in the waiting. Join Yewande Zacchaeus in the waiting room on Lapis LM Radio.
1: Hello everyone, and welcome again to another episode of The Waiting Room. Today I have with me another lovely sister of mine. Her name is Remy Odunsi, and Remy has an amazing testimony to share with us over the next half an hour. So Remy, welcome.
2: Thank you
1: for being on this journey with us. We've been together on the waiting journey together for many years, and so we have a lot in common. So please just give us a brief summary of your journey in the waiting room. How did it all start?
2: Okay. To the glory of God, I'll be 25 years in marriage in December. Fantastic. I waited through about 12 years for our first son to come. And we had another one 2 years later. And, you know, a decade break in between, and which was also a period of waiting. Mm. And thank God, you know, we are where we are today. So I can say, because I was thinking about it this morning, that the Lord has actually put me through different stages of waiting and different meaning of waiting.
1: So fantastic. Sure, I'd like you to share that. Different stages of waiting. Tell me, what was stage one? What was stage two?
2: Okay, so for me, stage one would be, it's like a life cycle. Mm-hmm. You know, stage one would probably be, you know, the second year, between 2 and 3 years or 4 years, you know, you're still trying and everything. You still welcome all the ideas. People are still smiling at you and you're okay. By the time you get from 6 to like 8 years, you are moving up that curve. I think for me, the curve kind of peaked like 8 years, between 8 and 10 years. And I actually ran out of the country. I mean, I like under the disguise of going for an MBA, because I just couldn't take it anymore. So then, you know, it comes, I think after 10 years for me, I started like, look, God, that's it. I mean, it's okay if you don't give me a child. It's okay if we don't have one. I think we both came to that realization, and things started getting, you know, normal kind of, and, you know, so for me, I think it's going to be different for everybody.
1: Yes.
2: The peak will be different for everybody.
1: Yes, because it just depends on where you are.
2: Exactly.
1: Firstly, your walk with God.
2: Exactly.
1: And in so many things.
2: Exactly.
1: So that's one thing I really want to bring out in this program, too, for people to realize that everybody's walk is different. One person can say in the program that, I did this and it worked. You don't go and try that. It will not work for you. You must hear from God.
2: Exactly.
1: So I think that's so interesting. Now, the thing about your own situation is that when you went to the doctors, they now said it was unexplained. There was nothing wrong with you. There was nothing wrong with your husband. And you now came to a realization that this must be spiritual. So I'd like you to share a little bit about, you know, how you came to that stage of realization.
2: Yes, because we've tried everything. We tried, you know, everything medically possible, from counting the days, counting the hours, checking temperature, doing all that, artificial insemination, and nothing was working. So even at the start of IVF, you know, it was also still not working. So, and I used to have some reading. And I have to tell you this because, like you said, it depends on your, you know, the stage at which you are with God. And I've, over time, you know, I've gone back to those periods. And I'm not where I am now, where I was back then.
1: Yeah.
2: And right now, what is different now for me is what I actually want to talk about. Yes, we always have battles. Yes, we always have spiritual issues. But it is our position of the battle that really matters. I wish I knew what I knew now back then, because I will war from a position of sitting with Christ and not worrying from down here. It makes a lot of
1: difference. Tell me the difference. What is the difference?
2: The difference is...
1: What is worrying from down here?
2: Okay, worrying from down here is you constantly making that issue your focus, constantly giving attention to the enemy, to the devil. His job is to distract you.
1: Exactly.
2: But the work of Christ had already been finished millions of years ago. So you don't have to focus on this.
1: The devil.
2: You focus on Christ. He's, you know, he's done, everything is completed in him. So when you focus on him, your dealings, your outlook, you will walk from a place of rest.
1: Fantastic.
2: I think that was what was missing for me. I wasn't worrying from a place of rest. I was worrying from a place of...
1: Fear.
2: Yes. Because, you know, I mean, everybody... I listened to someone yesterday that said that if your child is old enough to have a nightmare, that child is old enough to be taught spiritual warfare. It will always come in one way or the other, but the focus must be on God, on Christ, on his finished work,
1: on
2: his
1: enemy,
2: righteousness.
1: Not on the devil.
2: That is it.
1: I think if you say nothing more for the next 30 minutes, I think that somebody is going to take that away and run with it. That spiritual warfare is real, and it is a battle Christians must face.
2: Yes.
1: But take it, the position you should take in that battle is a position, a higher position, a position of victory, looking onto Jesus, not focusing on the devil.
2: No.
1: I think that's a fantastic revelation, and I thank you for sharing that. So you say that the key, one of the keys to your victory was praise. Praise.
2: Oh, yes.
1: And we all know that praise is an important weapon of warfare. So please tell us about that.
2: Because, you know, you go through this waiting on God is one of those two things, and I'll talk about the other one later, that nobody's a journey nobody can take for you.
1: Yes.
2: So you have to know what works for you. For me, it was praise. Once I start, you have your downtime. There are months that you think that, this is the month.
1: Yes.
2: It has happened. And then one thing happened, and then you see that you have your period.
1: It's not the month.
2: You are downcast. You are, you know, you are depressed. Once that comes on me, I know it's the wrong atmosphere. Once I start praising God, it lifts. And I start, you know, remembering the things that I've written down. I've actually had my testimony written.
1: Beautiful. Before it happened.
2: Like 8 years before it happened.
1: Fantastic.
2: I sat down one day and I said,
1: This is going to be
2: my story. I wrote down what I wanted my child to look like.
1: Wow.
2: At that time, my husband he's always wanted a girl.
1: First.
2: So I wrote down, so my son, sometimes people say to him, how come you came with so much hair? Look at your eyelashes. Did not give those things, but brought us a son. Which was, quite fantastic, amazing.
1: You know?
2: So praise, and then I would be dancing, visualizing myself wanted twins, with two, you know, babies. Sometimes I'll put a pillow in my stomach and I would dance and dance and dance and dance and praise God.
1: So awesome.
2: That actually was one of the things that helped me. And every time that happens, God would always come to me in my dream, and I would see things that, you know, would assure me that
1: He has not forgotten.
2: This is coming to me.
1: Amazing. The power of praise.
2: Yes.
1: And it's so easy to do. You don't need anything.
2: You don't need anything.
1: Just your voice
2: and
1: your feet. Dance. So I pray somebody out there is listening to that, that there is victory. Victory will come through praise.
2: Yes.
1: Now, you know, your husband was a Muslim when you got married. And it wasn't until 5 years later that he gave his life.
2: Yes.
1: But, you know, you said something. And, you know, I need to say very quickly that Remy's testimony is in God's Waiting Room Book 2. And what is amazing about Remy is that her husband is one of the few men who decided to also share a man's perspective of his testimony, which is very interesting.
2: Yes.
1: So please get God's Waiting Room book two from either Lantana Bookshops or Fountain of Life Church. Many bookshops have it so that you can have the full value of their testimony. But you know, you would have thought, and I'm sure you thought the minute he gave his life, that that was what was holding us up. The miracle is coming. Tell us what now happened.
2: Well, we moved to a second level of battle.
1: Can you imagine?
2: In the sense that, okay, Shebi, both of you now, you are in church. Let's see what's going to happen. And at that time, we were dealing with so many other things that we didn't really realize that we were dealing with. So that wasn't our problem. Yes, I would say quickly say that it's very, very important for you to be in agreement.
1: Yes.
2: So, and agreement sometimes would come by way of that religion. But that didn't solve our problem. He actually gave his life and he never looked back. We prayed together, we fasted together, we did everything together. But I think the Lord wanted us to come to agreement on certain things, and he also wanted us to know him and to know the purpose for our marriage.
1: Yes.
2: Because that's another thing we miss. Every union has a purpose. And sometimes God will require you to know that purpose before he brings another life for
1: into
2: you to nurture.
1: Wow.
2: So, yes, so it didn't happen immediately. It required for both of us to now learn in Christ.
1: Yes, together.
2: Together. So I
1: thought that was a very important aspect of your testimony, because, you know, we often feel that, because you went to service one day and the pastor looked at you and said, today. It may not just be that today.
2: Yes.
1: Because your husband now got born again, you may think that was what was holding
2: him.
1: So I want people to understand that sometimes there's still a reason.
2: Yes.
1: There's still a reason for the wait.
2: Yes.
1: There's still a purpose in the wait.
2: Yes.
1: So that's really, really important. Then you said in your testimony that during the time that even your own doctor suggested adoption, and then your husband and you suggested IVF at a time when you had decided you don't want to see any doctor, you just want to wait on God. How did that make you feel?
2: Oh, my God. I can never forget. The first one was, okay, so let me talk about adoption.
1: Yes.
2: We've always wanted to adopt. We've always said that after we finish, and I think many couples do that,
1: yes.
2: After we finish having our children, we'll
1: bless
2: another,
1: the child.
2: So it was not the adoption, the suggestion of adoption. It was the suggestion from my doctor that I should adopt. I mean, this is my doctor for about 10 years.
1: Yes.
2: He knows me in and out. So it was like he had seen something in my womb. At that time, I threw away, like God can do it. But I'm like, okay, something is happening to me. For him to have said this,
1: it means there's no hope.
2: Then my husband, and then my pastor at that time actually called me and said, why don't you... At this time, I think we must have done IVF at the very least, maybe about 7 times.
1: Wow.
2: So when my husband now said, okay, let's try again. And then my pastor, so I said, God is giving none upon me.
1: Can you imagine?
2: My life. But I wasn't focusing on the fact, because at that time I held on to God that you can do anything. You can do this. You move mountains. So it's not difficult for you. I am not, for my testimony to be ogbonge, it has to come through natural.
1: Yes,
2: back.
1: Yes.
2: So that was my
1: thinking
2: back then, that,
1: it must be natural for you to be able to say it was
2: God. But really, sometimes we need to listen to God through other people.
1: Exactly.
2: And we need to know when God is speaking.
1: I
2: think there was something else that I'll tell you about it.
1: Please, God.
2: It has to happen.
1: Okay, happened after. Okay, great. Fantastic. So that is really another very important point. And many of the other women I have interviewed have said that, how they took a position, but then God would use somebody to speak to them, somebody they respected, who would now tell them that maybe you should consider this. And they saw that was how their testimony came. Now, you spoke about something else very important, that the negative hold on forgiveness can have. So I want you to talk about that, because many of us may be holding people in forgiveness, not knowing that this is causing a delay to the manifestation of our miracle.
2: Yes, and I must say that this is an area that I think for me, people that I've spoken to over the years is something that is very, very common.
1: Very common. Yes.
2: And we don't pay attention to it because we do not, forgo our right to justice. When you hold on to something, especially when that thing is something that clearly was not your fault. Clearly the other person was at fault. So
1: yes.
2: You are holding on to justifying
1: righteous anger.
2: Yes, and exactly. And the thing is, I held on to this not even knowing that it was still there.
1: Mm.
2: I thought I had forgiven. So it was during the ministration, and the person actually shared his own story with me and my brother, and told us how, you know, he held on to this. And he asked me, Remy, are you sure you are not working in all forgiveness? I said, no. He said, no, let me tell you my story. This and this happened to me and my wife.
1: Mm.
2: And I didn't realize that I was still angry.
1: Mm.
2: And it was the day that I let go and, you know, forgave her completely.
1: Mm.
2: We got a miracle.
1: Mm.
2: So he just said, okay, let me pray for you. As he laid hands on me, something came. The Lord reminded me.
1: Mm.
2: And the way it came on, I knew God had broken a very strong hold.
1: Oh.
2: And this was not even in Nigeria. This was in Maryland, in the United States. So
1: mm.
2: it wasn't an environment of prayer.
1: Mm.
2: It wasn't in the crusade. It was just like you and I talking. It was an office.
1: God,
2: you know,
1: just
2: I just wonderful. Went to say hello to him, you know, and it was just amazing. And I knew something that had happened.
1: Mm.
2: And that was after that I had the IVF.
1: Yes.
2: But God also wanted us to wait a bit, I guess.
1: Yes.
2: We had issues with fibroids. But mm. after that,
1: yes.
2: The next one I did was what gave us Oluwatosin.
1: Fantastic. So now tell me about how Oluwatosin came. So it was after that unforgiveness was broken.
2: Yes.
1: And how many years? How many years after you were married did your son come?
2: It came precisely 11 years and 6 months.
1: 11
2: yes.
1: years and 6 months.
2: So we had been trying before then. So that was why I said 12 years.
1: Yeah.
2: So after that, I called my husband.
1: Mm.
2: I spoke to him. I told him, okay, you know, this actually was the one that I was upset with.
1: Mm.
2: So I told him that I spoke with your friend. Was the person that spoke to me was his friend. This was what happened. Okay, I've forgiven. I'm not upset anymore. Blah, blah, blah. When I came back to Nigeria, you know, went out and everything. So we said, okay, let's try again.
1: Mm.
2: So we tried. I got, as usual, back in the day, I'll get like 35 eggs.
1: Wow.
2: So many eggs that my doctors were like,
1: what will we do with all this?
2: But in all this, I have never hyper-stimulated.
1: Okay.
2: I mean, that's another amazing, amazing thing.
1: Testimony.
2: That, yes, testimony. Anyway, we had everything ready and I was prepped for transfer.
1: Mm.
2: And the transfer, I came out of it knowing that nothing happened.
1: Mm.
2: I just knew. So my doctor and my OBGY came in, and you know they were very sad because they didn't know how to tell me. Dr. Seba was like, you know, said, look, Remy, you've known me a while now.
1: Mm.
2: This was what happened. I don't know what happened with your fibroid. We've seen it over time. It's never been a problem. But when I went in there, it was like a balloon and your fibroid was sitting on it. So it actually, you know, split into. So there was no way. Said I could have put it in there if I wanted to make money, but there was no way. So I said, okay, no problem. Let's take off the fibroid. And my OBGY was like, no, it doesn't work that way. You've been on hormones and all that. We have to wait for that to, you know, settle. So you can't have the earliest time you can have a fibroid removal is in 6 months.
1: Oh, wow.
2: So I had to wait another six months.
1: 6 months.
2: By this time, I was just patient. I cried a bit, you know, and I just knew that.
1: Naturally.
2: And then after the fibroid, I needed to wait another 6 months. So like a year.
1: Yeah, before you could try.
2: So by the time we tried again, and you know, I wasn't actually expecting to get pregnant, to tell you the truth. It's not because I didn't have enough faith.
1: Mm.
2: But, you know, statistics,
1: it's
2: like when you try the first time, it's not always like that.
1: Mm.
2: But, you know, God has surprised me twice with that, trying the first time. In fact, three times.
1: Yes.
2: You know, trying and it worked. So that was how it worked. I was just sitting. I knew I wasn't sure. So I got, you know, a test kit. I tested. It says positive. I'm like, well, it may not be so. Let me wait for them to call. So I did the
1: blood test.
2: And when the lady called me, in fact, when she called me, said, oh, Remy, oh my God, I started crying.
1: You thought it was?
2: So she said, no, stop crying.
1: It's good news.
2: Congratulations, you are pregnant. I said, what? Ah! my friend rushed into the room because, I mean, apparently they were quiet all day because they knew they were going to call me from the first hospital.
1: And everybody,
2: so they thought it was bad news and all that.
1: Oh my goodness.
2: It was such a joyous day.
1: What a wonderful day.
2: Uneventful pregnancy. Thank God.
1: And that was how?
2: Yes, that was how. Oluwatosinmile.
1: Oluwatosinmile. And then God surprised you. How many years
2: God
1: after with his brother?
2: I was going to the US and I'm like, okay, I have some frozen eggs. Let me just try. You know, like a year after. Let me start trying because it doesn't work the first time and all that. And I remember I was on a business trip. I was carrying lots of things and doing. I just walked in like as I wanted to have something to eat. And then they did the transfer. Came back to Nigeria. I walked into, what's the name of, like, I don't want to mention the name of the place.
1: Yes.
2: Anyway, to have my test done here in Lagos.
1: Yes.
2: I was on my way to work. I'm like,
1: let's just do it. Everything was now just blasé.
2: And then my beta came back positive. It was maybe 200 and something.
1: Wow.
2: They measure your beta.
1: Yes.
2: And I'm like, what? And that was how, you know. Eritito Bionua came.
1: Eritito Bionua.
2: Like 2 years after.
1: Which means see the bigness of God.
2: Yes.
1: And then the unthinkable happened.
2: Yes. And we had Eriolua for exactly 6 years and 6 months. And he went to be with the Lord.
1: Mm.
2: And that was what I was explaining the other time.
1: Yes, please.
2: That's my stages of waiting.
1: Mm.
2: Has been waiting to get pregnant to have a child and also waiting to overcome grief.
1: Grief.
2: Mm. Grief is a journey no one can take for you.
1: Yeah.
2: It's like going to the bathroom. So is waiting on the Lord.
1: Yeah.
2: And everybody's experience is different. Eri was never ill. He was a sickle cell child. But he did everything. He was exceptional. He was a genius. I mean, they know him in American International School, even in church, you know. So he was never ever. So I was in Abuja, went for a business meeting. When I got the call that he wasn't feeling fine, I came back immediately and came straight to the hospital. And I was there from, I mean, I never went back home till he passed on. And I didn't think he was going to make it. He was going to die. Yes. It never crossed my mind. I didn't think I could lose a child. I mean, it's just that, you know, it's not that I was careless. It was like, you know, and what we do when such things happen really, really matters. Because I was looking at his body. I was looking at his body on the bed. And then what we need to listen to God.
1: Yes.
2: And I hear God say to me, you have to know that this cannot define your relationship with me.
1: Wow.
2: And not only that, in such moments, we need to know. And not only know, we need to voice it out.
1: Yes.
2: Because there's power in confession.
1: Yes.
2: And at that moment, I looked at him. I said, Eriolua, you are a life-giving spirit.
1: Yes.
2: You are not just a child. You are not. So I'm not going to let this moment define who I am in Christ.
1: Right.
2: And I say right now that this will not take anything away from my relationship with God. I was looking at him and I said, you know, this is not even done. We're coming back. We're praying you back to life. And when that did not happen, I said, God, I will not leave the path of righteousness.
1: Yes.
2: That righteousness is not of me,
1: but
2: it's of Christ that did everything. Our righteousness is what? It's filthy
1: rags.
2: Yes. So, but once I held on to that, and, you know, the Lord gave me the scripture, you know, that Romans 8:1, that there's no condemnation. You see, that was the word that pulled me through the time of grief.
1: Yes.
2: It was excruciating. It was painful.
1: Oh.
2: And, you know.
1: Ah, but God gave you such grace.
2: Yeah. So the Lord really, really helped us. And one thing I would like to also say is, because Eriolua was such a wonderful child. I mean, my husband said it, but sometimes I would just go into my closet and I had a place I was, you know, hiding. in the house that they didn't know. It was six then, but for some reason, that last, I call it 24-hour wait, I do away with my phone, everything. Yeah. My phone may be there, just my husband could only text me, but I won't look at it. Yeah. I will check it intermittently. Yeah. But that day, he found me out. For the first time, he knew where and he came and laid down next to me, and he was like, "Mommy, so this is where you always hide to pray." Okay, you know, I'm going to pray now. I'm going to have a baby sister. Okay, actually, no, we'll have two, one for me, one for Tosimile, and this is where she'll be sleeping and all that. Wow. And, you know, when he passed, I will always remember that yes, moment.
1: Yes. Amazing. But this God we serve, yes, did he not turn your morning into dancing?
2: Yes.
1: Please,
2: yes,
1: share the story of how, I didn't even know that he had said it, so he had spoken.
2: Yes,
1: he had spoken his sister.
2: He has,
1: yes,
2: spoken.
1: Please share that.
2: So,
1: with us.
2: And that was one of the things that kept me going,
1: yes,
2: and that kept us going, actually, because I told his father after I finished my prayers. Anyway, so that is also another incident of you feeling that there's really no hope, and you have to listen to God through people. So I went to the US for my normal yearly checkup. Immediately I repassed, I went into IVF. I did maybe about 6 or 7 with my own head, using everything that I have, and nothing worked. So I said, okay, that's it, because I always remember that we've always wanted a girl. I've had dreams, prophecies and all that we'll have a girl. So I said, well, okay, God, maybe that's not it. Maybe I interpreted it wrong. So I was there, and my OBGY was in between my legs, doing the swab. I said, Remy, what are you doing? Are you thinking of trying again? I said, I tried all through last year. It didn't work. I was in LA. He said, what? You went to LA? He's in Missouri.
1: Yeah.
2: He said, you should have come back to us. I said, well, I didn't want to spoil your because
1: they have grass and
2: all that. He said, no. Just walk over to Dr. Silver's office and, you know, have him checked. So I got there. Usually this man's what's it called?
1: This calendar is 100% full.
2: Or full. But two things happened. One was I saw him in the hallway. Secondly, by the time I got back home, which was like 5 minutes drive from the hospital, they had called me from his hospital that he was excited that he would like to see me. So I went back the next day to see him. Not to cut a long story short, we agreed that we should go ahead. I called my husband. He was in agreement. That's another thing, we have to be in agreement.
1: Agreement, absolutely.
2: He was in agreement and went through the process, you know. And at the first try, I got pregnant.
1: Amazing.
2: At the age of 51.
1: Yes. Because it was after we had done your 50th birthday. I remember the shock. And did your baby's photograph went viral. Because you hid yourself.
2: Yes.
1: So people did not know.
2: Because of COVID.
1: Yes.
2: Actually, I didn't tend to hide myself. I actually was going to the office.
1: Okay.
2: People in my office saw me. But because COVID now struck,
1: yeah,
2: you know, so we limited where we go and all that.
1: Okay.
2: So I got stuck in Nigeria as well, because I was trying to get out and all that. So, I mean, God just turned everything
1: around
2: and it was just marvelous.
1: What a
2: God. The pregnancy was, in my opinion, uneventful, because even the gestational diabetes I had was not a serious one. Everything is over now. I've tested myself. I don't have diabetes.
1: Fantastic.
2: I'm fine. My baby will be 6 months old, you know, next
1: And what's
2: week.
1: Her name?
2: Mudesiri Oluwa Salem. Salem means nothing missing, nothing broken.
1: Hallelujah.
2: And the Lord gave us that name. So she's doing very well,
1: yes,
2: we thank God.
1: Yes, I remember when the news came, her photograph was just, everybody was just sending the photo of that baby.
2: Yes.
1: People were so happy for you because you stood because that declaration you made.
2: Yes.
1: By your baby's side,
2: yes,
1: that I will not leave God.
2: Yes.
1: He honored it.
2: Yes.
1: He honored it. Ah, no, Remy, you and Toye, you are just such incredibly inspirational Christians. I mean, you have walked the walk, and God has proven himself faithful in your life. I'm so, so grateful that you could come and share, because, you know, I said to you, are you comfortable to share everything? Because I know it's not easy to bring back those memories, but I am confident that so many people listening to this testimony will just have such an amazing turnaround in their attitude, in their relationship with God, in their trust and their faith, just holding on to know that he's really a God of impossibilities.
2: He is
1: a God that can do anything. You know, the more I interview people, the more my own faith is just growing and growing by doing this, you know, because sometimes you forget, as you say, you know, we're saying it at the beginning. Sometimes you forget the awesome wonder that God is in our lives. I'm so grateful to you for coming. So listeners, as I've said, Remy Antoye's testimony is in God's Waiting Room, Book 2. And it is because of stories like this that I was inspired, you know, to produce this movie, The Wait. You know, I told you about it. So it's a movie that's just, you know, talks about the journey of waiting for married couples, for a single guy looking for a breakthrough, and for a woman who's been waiting for a husband. Waiting is something that happens to every single one of us in life. Everybody is waiting for something. But the thing is for us to know that there must be purpose in our wait.
2: Exactly.
1: And that we can only go through that wait victorious if we put our hand in the hands of God and allow Him to lead us to that place of victory.
2: Absolutely.
1: Hallelujah. Thank you very, very
2: thank
1: much,
2: you,
1: Remy. And tell Toye he's
2: me.
1: Coming.
2: Yes,
1: I think it's always great to have the male perspective.
2: Yes, I'm
1: thank
2: sure
1: you.
2: You'll love to come.
1: Thank you so much. God
2: thank
1: bless you.
2: Thank you.
3: 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Join us again next week for another episode. Stay blessed.
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6: With the joy of Jesus, let's make welcome once again, Bidemi Olaoba. Come on, celebrate Jesus.
7: Hallelujah.
8: Amen.
7: If you are clapping for Jesus, can you please lift those hands above your head and jam your hands together for the Lord. Amen.
8: Amen. Amen.
7: Thank you, Jesus.
8: Thank you, Jesus.
7: I want you to please help me celebrate the angel of God in this house, Reverend Samuel Amomi. Please help me jam your hands together. Amen.
8: Amen.
7: Thank you, Father.
9: Thank you, Lord Jesus.
7: Thank you, Jesus.
8: Amen.
7: Thank you, Father. Can you just lift your hands above your head and for a few seconds, just say something beautiful to your Father tonight. Just say, thank you, Jesus. I wanted to know we've come here to do a praise party. The Lord has been good to me. The Lord has been good to Jesus. Just open your mouth and say, thank you, Jesus.
8: Thank you, Jesus.
7: I'm cool, she tired about it.

0: people to be after the house here. Hipocueno. Look at your neighbor. Say neighbor.
1: Neighbor.
0: Touch him or her. Wami jiki jiki. Wa shake. Say neighbor, mio.
2: Neighbor, mio.
0: Come on, buddy.
2: Come on,

0: everybody.
1: The Bible says, surely there is an end.
0: Yes.
1: Comma. The expectations of the righteous shall not be cut off.
0: Yes.
1: How many people are here tonight with expectations?

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The Bible says, out of my belly shall flow rivers of living waters. With joy we shall draw out of the well of salvation. Echo shall happen.

Ati kono kon pa o pa kon kon yi mo se o ta ti to pa mi lo se o gbogbo.

0: vow to God tonight, lift your hands to heaven. Only the voices. It is a vow. Sing it to him.
1: Oh Lord, I like that.

0: my neighbor.
1: Say neighbor mew.
0: Neighbor mew.
1: Look at him eyeball to eyeball. Say my neighbor.
0: My neighbor.
1: Allow God to bless me before you.
0: Allow God to bless me before you.
1: I will support your business.
2: I will support your business. I'll support your life. I'll take you to China.
3: I'll take you to Iraq.
1: Tell your neighbor, say neighbor of you.
0: Neighbor of you.
1: By the time God is through with me.
0: By the time God is through with me.
1: Tell him, I said,

0: big is your God?
1: Tell your neighbor, say, Mekwe.
2: Mekwe.
0: You see, in the presence of God,
3: forming and packaging is not allowed.
0: Yes, sir.
1: Yes, sir.
0: So, Pavetro, you are here, you are forming tools.
3: Why? You are on your own.
0: Who you want to impress?
3: Look at your neighbor, say, neighbor, I'm
2: you. Neighbor,
3: who you want to impress?
2: Who you want to impress?
0: Hello.
2: I.
3: The Bible says the glory of the youth is their strength. If you're a youth in the house, your glory is intact.

0: How big is your God?
1: Very big.
0: The Bible says, and the Lord performed special miracles by the hands of Paul. Tonight, in the name of Jesus, the miracle that your life needs, because you are in this meeting, tonight the Lord will perform in your life.
2: Amen.
0: I receive it. The last time I came here, I was trusting the Lord. I was heavy in my spirit. Trust me. Came here, I was trusting the Lord. Oluwa she. Jesus she. Oluwa ma she. Jesus she. Bro.
3: Oluwa ti she.
0: Oluwa ti she. I pray for you. That which you are trusting him for. In the name of Jesus, he will do it tonight. Tell your neighbor, say neighbor me.
2: Neighbor me.
0: So ready.
2: Are you ready?
0: You will come up, body. Oh.
2: You will come up. You come carry your body.
1: Your body.
0: How big is your God?
2: Very big.
1: Very big.
0: Jesus is a big man. He has turned for me my morning into dancing. He took away my cyclone. He guided me with gladness that my glory may sing to the hand. And not be silent. Hold it. You are going to jump up 3 times. I pray for someone here. Any morning that you are going through at the moment, before tomorrow morning, that same thing making you to mourn, oh yeah, begin to rejoice over them. Hey! Hey! Hey!
1: Fire!
0: Hey! And receive grace for self-control.
3: Amen.
0: Jesus.

0: see, we can never be grateful on the same level.
1: Never.
0: And it's alone for 1 million. Oh, yato, selling it alone, get 30 billion for.
1: Hey.
0: It be 30 more yato. Look at your neighbor, say my neighbor.
1: My neighbor.
0: Get body, yes, okay.
2: Sole, sole. Lift it.

Many of you want to hear God here. Daddy,

0: The Bible says, consider Abraham your father.
1: Yes, sir.
0: Sarah that bore you. I called him out alone. I blessed him and I increased him. I pray for somebody here in your lineage, because

0: to get a dancing partner. You see, some of you are trusting God for a life partner. You don't know, maybe your life partner is just beside you. So your neighbor, me, you need to number. For the neighbor, me, oh.
1: Neighbor, me, oh.
0: Why run you money? You will run you more.
2: Look well.
0: Ni neighbor, me, oh.
1: Neighbor, me,
0: oh. Are you ready?
1: Are you ready?
0: Ah, oh, Lord, thank you. Wherever you are going to drag your neighbor to the front.

0: and gentlemen.
1: Hold your neighbor.
2: On a single file.
0: Yes. Ladies and gentlemen.
3: La da la da la da la da oh.
4: Hallelujah, Jesus. La da
0: oh. Hey.
3: La da la da la da la da oh.
4: Jesus.
3: Are you ready?
5: We are ready.
3: Oh, yeah, brother. Follow.

0: Yeah.
1: Make sure you are holding somebody like this.
0: Yeah.
2: Call her your blessing.
3: Call her your blessing.
2: Wake up.
1: Tell your neighbor, say my neighbor.
4: My neighbor.
1: By this time next year.
2: By this time next year.
1: You know go know me again.
4: You know go know me again.
1: For as many of you here trusting the Lord for the fruit of the womb. Ashela Bahandelina. The Bible says about this season.
2: Yes.
1: According to the time of life.
2: Yes, sir.
1: I pray for you. You shall embrace your own song.
2: Amen.
1: Wapada wawak.
0: Carry your baby.
1: Carry your baby.

0: sọ pé ogo ayé mi ti tán nà.
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0: Jí. 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Are you there?

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1: twile
0: o fe kawe mejeji soke fun Jesu.

0: belong to the Lord. Repeat after me. Say, the Bible says.
1: Oh my God, you sonny.
0: Said the Bible says.
2: The Bible says.
0: Yeah. Once has he spoken.
2: Once has he spoken.
0: Twice have I heard.
2: Twice have I heard.
0: That all powers belong to God.

0: my head with joy. My cup runneth over. Surely goodness and mercy
1: shall follow me
0: all the days of my life. And I will dwell. He that dwelleth in the secret place of the Most High shall abide under the shadow

0: The Bible says I was young. Now I am old. I have never seen the righteous forsaken.
1: No.
0: Nor is she. Say your neighbor, say my neighbor.
1: My neighbor.
0: This is very, very prophetic.
1: Yes.
0: Look at him. Say neighbor me. Neighbor me. Say my neighbor.
1: My neighbor. Neighbor.
0: My helpers will not be few.
1: My helpers will not be few.
0: Brother.
2: Take it out.
0: The Bible says that when they were but yet few, comma, very few, comma, he suffered no man to do them harm. Semicolon. They went from nations to nations.
1: Nations to nations.
0: And from kingdoms to kingdoms.
1: Yes.
0: Anybody here trusting God for visa?
1: Hey.
0: Scholarship abroad?
1: Hey.
0: Are you here?
1: We are here.
0: Any country of your choice?
2: Emilokon.
3: Emilokon.
1: Emilokon. You are.
3: You fool me.
1: Call on your blessing.
0: Any country of your choice?

0: Are you tired?
1: No.
0: We just the start. Hello. The Bible says the name of the Lord is a strong tower. The righteous run into him. You are going to run. Tell your neighbor, say, make way.

0: Wait. 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
1: Yes, so.
0: Jen Sare Jen. I'm a sorry G. Sare Su. Sare Wamoto. Sare Bole. Sare Call. Sare Pe. In the church, I'm a sorry pray. I'll sorry, but I'm a drum, me, Jay.
2: That one.

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0: Jesus. 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Thank you, Jesus. Thank you.
1: Ascensions and descensions of angels on the head of Son of Man.
0: Jesus.
1: Jesus. 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

0: Jesus.
1: The book of remembrance has been opened unto you.
0: Thank you, Jesus.
1: You are the stone that the builders has rejected.
0: Hey.
1: You have become the chief cornerstone in your family.
0: Amen.
1: You are rising, and your rising shall be permanent.
0: Amen.
1: Every limitations that has limited you will be the last thing that limited you.
0: Amen.
1: The last time you failed will be the last time you will fail.
2: Amen.
0: Amen.
1: The Lord has vindicated, you are vindicated.
2: Amen. Amen.
1: For all of you that you are in debt one way or the other, the Lord is paying it for you.
0: Amen. Amen.

0: As many of you that has been bowed, that has been bent financially, your journey has been bent, you've been in bondages, shackles. The word of God has come to you right now.
1: Yes.
0: For whom the Son of Man shall set free, shall be free indeed.
1: Shall be free indeed.
0: On the efficacy and the potency of the word of God, you are free tonight.
2: Amen.
1: Jesus.
0: But he was in one position, one spot for many years. The Lord is having compassion upon you tonight.
1: Amen.
0: And your life is moving forward.
1: Amen.
0: You will experience the wonders of God.
1: Amen.
0: Thank you. God bless you.
1: Thank you, Jesus.

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Hey everyone, it is so good to see you. My name is Paul. I'm honored to have the privilege of sharing God's word with you today. I believe that today will strengthen you. I believe that it will encourage your walk. I believe that it'll bring change to you, bring change to your family, those that are around you, your city, and your nation. I'm excited to share God's word with you, but first and foremost, I just want to say a big hello to Femi and Amina and just say, I love you dearly. You both are just dear friends in the Lord. I'm so blessed to see what God is doing in and through this ministry, to see the lives that are impacted, the lives.

lives that are touched, the people that are being equipped to see true transformation happen in cities all over the world. And so I'm honored to be to partner along with your ministry and partner along with what God is doing in and through your lives and in and through this movement that we're seeing happen. Really quickly, if you've never met me or we've never met before, I pastor a church in the Washington, D.C. area. That's where I'm coming to you today from, is the Washington, D.C. area. My background is I worked in the corporate America for several years. And in this position of corporate America, I never thought that I would be called to any type of ministry before. Even ministry was not really even on my grid of what I thought would happen for my life. But I tell you what, God radically touched my life. He radically touched me in a way that I would never be the same again. In fact, I ended up quitting my job that I had for several years. It was a great job. It was in corporate America. I had a great team making a great salary. Everything was aligning to the way that I thought it should be in my own mind. But God got a hold of my heart and He had different plans for my life. He had better plans for my life than what I had for my own. And so I quit my job. I sold my things and I ended up going to a ministry school called Global Ministry School, Global School of Supernatural Ministry in Pennsylvania. And that's where I got connected with Randy Clark, and being with Randy Clark for traveling as Randy Clark's assistant, I got exposed and got equipped and got trained and really became just a son of the house and a spiritual son of his, and was able to be exposed to seeing what God is doing all over the nation. And in fact, on one of those trips, had the beauty of going to Lagos, Nigeria, and spending some great time there with the beautiful people in Nigeria. And so now you fast forward to here now, I'm in the Washington, D.C. area. My wife and I planted a church called Overflow City Church, and it's a life-giving, thriving church, and we get an opportunity to lead some of the most amazing people in the world, I believe. And so we have a heart to see God equip and touch people to change their lives, that they would encounter God, discover purpose, and make a difference in their life. And today, I know that you're watching today because you want to get equipped. You know that there's more over your life. And maybe you are involved in ministry in some capacity, or maybe you are not. I'm telling you right now, beloved, that God can and will use you. And I believe that spending this moment, this short moment that we have here today, will stir up faith in your heart and will activate you to step out there in your faith to begin to walk and live as Jesus walked and lived, and to do what Jesus did. And so as we dive into this time together, I'm believing for God to do great things in your life and to release a faith in your heart for you to step out and believe God for the more. I want you to say that right now for wherever you are. Say, I'm believing God for more. And so in this, I want to kick off and start right here in the book of Acts in the first chapter, chapter 1. And I'm going to kick off right here, and we're going to go through some passages, but where we're really going to park at is Acts chapter 3. And so in here, you'll hear some testimonies, you'll hear some practical things to do, you'll hear some faith-building passages of Scripture that I want you just to embrace by faith and believe that God is calling you, that God is calling you as a change agent for wherever you are, that God has strategically placed you in the place that you're at for a reason, to do kingdom work so that heaven can invade earth. And so Acts 1 says this. It says, in my former book, Theophilus, I wrote about all, listen to this, all that Jesus began to do and to teach. All that Jesus began to do and to teach until the day he was taken up to heaven after giving instructions through the Holy Spirit to the apostles he had chosen. You see, Luke is the writer of the book of Acts, both Luke and Acts. And what he's saying is that all Jesus began to both do and to teach. The implication is that the work of Jesus began, but it did not end. I want you to hear that again. The work of Jesus began, but it did not end. That Jesus' work would continue on. And so
Acts describes a continuation of the work of Jesus in our present day. Acts describes a continuation of the work of Jesus in our present day. To this day, to the day that you're here right now listening to this message, the work of Jesus is continuing on right now. And in a real sense, the book of Acts continues to be written today. And by that, I don't mean in any authoritative scriptural sense, but in the sense that God is working and continuing to work in the world today through His Spirit, through His church. And that's why you're empowering yourself today, because God is continuing to work in the world today. And you are here today saying, God, I want you to use my life. I believe that you have empowered me to continue this ministry that you started way back long ago. And it's going to continue through my life. If we look at John chapter 16, verse 17, it says, but I tell you the truth. This is Jesus speaking. It is to your advantage. I want you to say that right now. Say advantage. That I go away. For if I do not go away, the helper will not come to you. But if I go, I will send him to you. He says, it's to your advantage that I'm going away. You would think that is mind-boggling. How could it be to the disciples? The disciples are listening to Jesus and saying, how could this possibly to our advantage that you're going away? Jesus, you're here. You're doing the miracles. You're speaking words of wisdom. You're healing the sick. You're multiplying food. Jesus, how can that be a possible advantage to us? See, you and I are called to continue this work. And so in this, John 14:12 says, most assuredly, I say to you, he who believes in me, the works that I do, he will do also in greater works than these because I go to my Father. And see, we see here what happens is that Jesus is saying that it's to your advantage that I go away, because when I go to my Father, I will send the Holy Spirit to you. When I go away to my Father, I will send the Holy Spirit to you. And so we see here that the benefit and the blessing and the advantage that we have now that Jesus has gone to be with the Father is that the Holy Spirit is now with us. Now that where Jesus was limited to one geographical location at one specific place, now the Christ in you is everywhere. It's in Lagos. It's in Tokyo, it's in New York, it's in Bangkok, it's in all over the world. See, the Christ that's in you now, Jesus is doing his work in and through all those that call themselves believers and followers of Jesus Christ. And so the Christian life, what is it about? What is being Jesus? What is being and living and walking and talking like Jesus about? Is it about being a nice person? I'm going to try to be the nicest person that I can possibly be. I want to be a nice guy and only doing good deeds. Look, there's nothing wrong with being a nice person. There's nothing wrong with doing good deeds. But living and doing the work of Jesus is living in the character of his person and functioning in the power of his Spirit. It's living in the character of his person and functioning in the power of his Spirit. Do you see how the character is matched with the functioning of power, and they're both a work of the Spirit? We have not seen the fullness of the formation of Christ in people until, by the power of the Spirit, they're ministering to all the needs of all human needs and living out a godly lifestyle. Do you see the balance in that, beloved? How when we live and we walk and we do the works of Jesus, it is not solely limited to being a nice person or only limited to having great character, but it's tied into having great character and walking in transformational power that Jesus walked in as well too. And so what I want to do today is I want to go to Acts chapter 3, and we want to look and explore the first miracle that we see here after the Holy Spirit fell in the upper room and multitude of people got saved. And I want to go through this and make some observations with you about what the continuing work of Jesus looked like and how we can walk and live in it as well too. And there are certain things that we need to be aware of
that we have access to and how to begin to engage and live and walk and do the work as Jesus did. Amen? I'm going to read from Acts chapter 3, verses 1 through 9, and then we're going to park here and go through this text here. So this is what it says here. Now Peter and John went up together to the temple at the hour of prayer, the ninth hour, and a certain man lame from his mother's womb was carried, whom they laid daily at the gate of the temple, which is called Beautiful, to ask for alms from those who had entered the temple. Verse 3, who seeing Peter and John about to go into the temple asked for alms. And fixing his eyes on them with John, Peter said, look at us. So he gave them his attention, expecting to receive something from them. Then Peter said, silver and gold I do not have, but what I do have, listen to this, but what I do have I give you. In the name of Jesus Christ of Nazareth, rise up and walk. And he took him by the right hand, lifted him up, and immediately his feet and ankle bones received strength. So he, leaping up, stood and walked and entered the temple with them, walking, leaping, and praising God. And all the people saw him walking and praising God. Lord, we thank you for this word. I pray that you would release wisdom and revelation to every man, every woman, every child that's listening to this today, that you would infuse them with your faith, infuse them with your revelation and wisdom, and cause them to have vision for what you see over their life and for what you see over their city. In Jesus' name, amen. The first thing that we see here is that we see that as they're walking, they see a man that has been brought out for asking for alms. You know, in this time and day and age, that they would beg on the street, and that was the way that they sustained and they found sustenance in their life. They didn't have any other means of doing that, so that's what he did. And so Peter and John come across this man, and he's doing what he always does, and he's asking for alms. And Peter puts his eyes on him. And he says, look at us. He fixes his eyes and he says, look at us. The first thing we need to do is we need to be aware of the need around us. Be aware of the need around you right now. Peter and John, they were on their way to church. They were doing a good thing. Peter and John, they're on their way to church. They're doing a very good thing. But we could be so busy doing good things that we forget the most important thing, which is sharing the love of Jesus to those that are around us. We live in such a busy, occupied world, culture, that we miss people that are around us that are in need. Every day, people are hurting, people are dying, people are sick, and they are in need of a supernatural touch from God. And I don't know about you, but sometimes, you know, we walk into a cafe or something like that and we pull out our phones and we may be in queue waiting in line and we're scrolling and looking through our phones and checking our social media. Meanwhile, being oblivious to everything that is going around us, being oblivious to the needs of this person, the wounds of that person, the struggles of that person, because we're so absorbed in what we have right in front of us as we're looking into our devices. But we see here, that's not what the early church did. That's not what Peter and John did. They were looking around. They were looking. In fact, they were looking at him, and they tell the man to look at them. So he says, look at us. And so, you know, one of the things is that God tends to work in, he often works, that I've witnessed, in the most inconvenient times, the times when you're running late to a meeting or you're having a bad day, that God is working in those places that are seem to be uncomfortable and inconvenient, that God is often in those spaces when we are just too busy or we got other things going on. I remember the account of the woman with the issue of blood. Jesus is on his way to pray for a dying boy, and a woman interrupts his day as he's going to do something very important. But Jesus was aware of the interruption, and he was aware of the need, and he addressed that need, and we saw an amazing miracle happen as a result of that.
I remember one time being at a cafe with a friend, and we were having a meeting, a very important meeting, covering and discussing some very vital and critical things that were going on with the ministry. And as we're there, I go and get up to get something else. I'm waiting in line to get something else, and a woman comes to me and she says, "Sir," she says, "I'm sorry to trouble you. Is there any way that you can buy me some lunch and get me something to eat?" And I said, "I'm looking back, and I know that I have limited time for the meeting that I have, and it's a very important meeting. And I'm looking back at the time, and I'm looking at the need with her, and I'm wanting to go back to the meeting and say, 'Sorry, I can't help you,' but I decided to just step out there and say, 'Sure, I'll be glad to do it.'" And she said, "Hold on." She said, "Let me call." She said, "Is it okay if I call my son?" I said, "Sure, go ahead and call your son." So she calls her son and she says, "Hey, can we get him lunch too?" I said, "Sure, no problem." So, okay, we got lunch for two people now. Her son shows up, and her son shows up with his wife and their children, and there was a family all right there with me. And so I'm taking the entire family out for lunch at that time. I said, "Hey, you know what? We're just going to all, well, I'm going to take care of everyone today. We're going to be good to go." So we order the food. We're waiting in line. And I see this as an opportunity to minister to a person's need. I'm ministering to their need for food, but there may be another need. And I asked her, I said, "Is there any need that you have? Is there any need of healing that you have in your body?" She says, "Yes." She said, "Actually, there is." And she says, "I've been having issues with my stomach, and I'm having severe pain, abdominal pain, that has been going on for many, many years now." I said, "Oh, I'm sorry to hear that." I said, "Can I pray for you?" She said, "Sure." And listen to this. I'm giving you some practical points here too. I said, "Go ahead and put your hand on your stomach." We're in a restaurant at this point, and we're waiting in line. There's people all over. And I said, "Go ahead and put your hand on your stomach." And I just say, "In Jesus' name, I command this pain in her stomach to leave her body right now. I speak the healing power of Jesus." And as I'm praying for her, I can see that her face starts to get red. It starts to get hot. She begins to kind of perspire a little bit. And I keep praying for her, and she begins to shake and she begins to tremble a little bit. I'm thinking, "Oh my goodness, I hope this lady doesn't fall out right here in the middle of this cafe. They're going to think I did something to her." So I continue to pray for her, and I just bless what God is doing. I was like, "Lord, I just bless what you're doing in this woman's stomach, this way that you're touching her body." And after I prayed for her, I said, "Why don't you go ahead and check your stomach again? Check where that pain was." So she begins checking her stomach. She begins checking where that pain is, and she begins to weep. And she says, "The pain is completely gone." And so not only did she get a meal, but God came through and encountered her with a healing that day as well too. So what am I trying to say? What am I trying to say here is you need to be aware to look at the need that is around you. Be willing to be inconvenienced. Be willing to be uncomfortable in your life and allow God to show up in these God moments. That's what Peter and John did in this moment. They were uncomfortable. They had things to go. They were probably late to preach. There could have been a multitude of different things, but they did not. They moved on with this process. And so as we continue on in this passage, verse 6 says, "Then Peter said, 'Silver and gold I do not have, but what I do have I give you in the name of Jesus Christ of Nazareth. Rise up and walk.'" Rise up and walk. The next observation I have for you is be aware of what you have received. Be aware of what you have received so that you can give it away. This is so important. So important. Be aware of what you've received so you can give it away. Peter and John walked with the awareness of what and who they had received. Listen to me. Don't miss me on this. Peter and John walked with the awareness of what and who they had received. You can only release that which you know you have possession of. You can only release that which you know you have possession of. If you come up to me and say, "Hey, Pastor Paul, can I borrow $20? And I don't know that I have $20 in my pocket, I'm going to say, "No, I'm sorry, I don't have it. Cash me on another day." But if I do know that I have access to $20 or cash in my pocket, "You need $20, I'm glad to give it to you. Let me reach in to what I have in my possession and to give it over to you." And so we see here Peter and John knew what they had access of. They knew what they had possession of.
There's a man named Tim Henry Gray. I don't expect you to know him. I don't personally know him either. I only know of him. And this man was found dead under a bridge, and he was worth $90 million in inheritance money. He had no idea he had access to it. I wonder today how many believers in Jesus Christ are living without an awareness of the inheritance that they have that has been secured through Jesus. How many are living in that place right now? This is what Romans says here. It says Romans 8:11, but if the spirit of him who raised Christ from the dead dwells, everybody say dwells in you, he who raised Christ from the dead will also give life to your mortal bodies through his spirit who, there's this word again, dwells in you. When you look at the original translation, this word dwells means to house, to the dwelling. It's an inhabitation. It's a living space that someone has. It's a place where they call home. And so I want to tell you right now that in you, the Holy Spirit has made his home. The Holy Spirit has made his home inside of you right now. Remember, a pastor, a good friend of mine, a pastor, tells me a story of a testimony of how a young woman that goes to his church, and she's a single mother. She has a young boy, and she would take her son to the grandmother's house. As she would go away to university, she'd jump on the bus, go to university. When she's done, she'd come pick her son up from her grandmother's house. And this particular day, the son, her son, is in grandmother's house doing what kids do. They're playing, and then he ends up choking. He can't breathe. He can't breathe at all. He's gasping for air. He's gasping for breath. And time goes by, and this young boy cannot breathe. His face turns completely discolored blue, and his blood has come from his ears and from his nose at this point. The grandmother frantically calls the emergency department, tells him to come out, says, come to the house. My grandson is not breathing. He cannot breathe. We need help. And then she calls her daughter and she says, I don't know what's happening. She says, he's not breathing right now. I've called the emergency. They're on their way now. I don't know what to do. And the mother, the child's mother, she says, okay. She says, I'm coming home right now. And she's on the bus at this point. She hangs up the phone. She stands up in the middle of a crowded bus and she says, I declare resurrection power over my son in the name of Jesus Christ. She says, I declare resurrection power over my son in the name of Jesus Christ. And she's yelling this. The bus is packed full of people. People are looking at her like she's crazy and like she's lost her mind. She's declaring the resurrection power of God over her child. The emergency comes and they pick up the son and they're doing all of this work. They're trying to revive him, doing CPR, trying to revive him. And at this point, nothing is happening. Nothing is happening. And they're just about to call the child gone. They're about to call it as he's passed away, as he's died. And so they said, let's try one more time. And as they try one more time, the kid, the boy, grasps for air. He says, he begins to breathe, and he begins to breathe. Oxygen begins to hit his lungs. His face begins to receive color again. And they were completely astounded. The medical people were completely baffled. They had not seen anything like this before. They said what ended up happening was the boy had choked on a grape, and that grape got lodged in his throat, and he was not able to breathe. But what happened here? What's my point here? This single mother here knew that she had access to the resurrection power of Jesus Christ in her. She wasn't an evangelist. She wasn't an apostle. She wasn't a teacher or a pastor or any position. All that she was a child of God that had one recognition, that she was housing the Spirit of God in her, and she had access to make a withdrawal from what was already deposited inside of her by the Spirit of God. And so what I'm trying to say to you is that you can only release what you've recognized that you've received. You have received and been positioned to release that which God has entrusted into you. Are you aware of what God has deposited in you today, right now? I want you to just go ahead and put your hand on your belly and say, hello, Holy Spirit. I welcome you to increase in my life right now.
Just go ahead and do that right now. Where just be aware of his presence in your life right now. David was aware of his presence in Psalm 16. He said, I set the Lord always before me. How can you set the Lord always before you? He turned his mind's attention and his heart's affection upon the presence of God. And that's how we do that. That's how we begin to draw from the power of God, be aware and commune and fellowship with the presence of God in our life. We even see that in the life of Jesus in John 1:32, when Jesus was baptized in the Jordan and he comes up. There's accounts of this throughout the gospel, but in John's account, it says that the dove remained on him. This is a very key word, that the dove, speaking of the Holy Spirit, remained on him. You see, Jesus walked with an awareness of the Holy Spirit, and the Holy Spirit remained upon him. Luke 8:45 and 46 says, when Jesus has this encounter with a woman with the issue of blood, this something radical happens. This woman pushes through a crowd. She takes a hold of Jesus' garment. And then what does Jesus say? He says something bizarre here. He says, somebody touched me. He looks around and says, somebody touched me. He says, I have perceived power going from out of me. We can read past that and completely miss it. That Jesus was so aware of the Spirit of God that was residing on him, he was aware when there was a draw on the power of God on him. There, he knew and was aware, so aware of the Spirit of God upon him, that so when someone made a withdrawal of power, he says, I perceived virtue or power coming from me. And so that's what you and I are invited to live in, this place of being aware of the presence and power of God in our lives. You know, there's a missionary couple that that I heard of, and when they were away, they had a dove that used to come and perch on the roof, on the side of their roof, and that dove would come, and they would enjoy seeing that dove. It was nice seeing a dove come and sit there, but they noticed that every time they argued, every time they fought, every time they got in a strife, the dove would fly away. And this would happen all the time. The dove would come, and they'd get strife and argue, and then the dove would just fly away. And so they concluded something so profound that I hope that you grab onto this right now, that either the dove adjusts to them or they adjust to the dove. And so what does that mean? That means we live our life around the awareness, and we begin to adjust our life to the Spirit of God that is upon us, rather than expecting the Holy Spirit to adjust around our lifestyle and what we do. You know, what we become most aware of creates the environment that is around us. You know, I remember leading a missions team to Medellin, Colombia. And as we went there, taking the missions team with us, the host picks us up and he begins sharing some testimonies, but it wasn't the good kind of testimonies he was sharing. Everything is falling apart. You know, the city is in uproar. The people don't want the church. And he goes on and on and on for a long car ride. I mean, every bit of faith that I had in me was draining like a leak in a cup. It was just draining out of me. And we're driving, and I get there. I'm thinking, man, I don't even want to preach anymore. I don't even want to be here right now. And so we walk in there, and I got the team with me, and I'm leading the team with me in there. I step in there, and just a heaviness on us. And I had an opportunity to just sit down and succumb to the heaviness and the oppression that I felt in that environment, or I could praise. And so what I said is, I said to the team, I said, hey, I need a moment real quick. I'm going to just worship to myself. I'm going to just have a time with God and just welcome God's presence. So I just got in a little corner and I said, Lord, I worship you. I praise you. I know that there's darkness here, Lord, but I thank you that you are true light and that all darkness must bow to you in Jesus' name. I declare your majesty, your goodness, and your presence to fill and flow. And I begin worshiping, oblivious to what's happening around me. And I turn around behind me, and the entire team is getting touched by the Holy Spirit. They're weeping. They're worshiping. Everything in a moment just shifted. When we became more aware of the presence that was in us,
than the affliction that was outside of us, than the chaos and trouble that was outside of us. We became so aware of the Holy Spirit's presence inside of us, things began to shift. We had a powerful time of ministry. The pastor's wife gets healed. Many people in the place get healed. We've seen numerous salvations that take place. What am I trying to say is that when you become aware of God's presence in you, you're able to release it from you. And so we have an option in our lives to either be a thermostat or a thermometer. You know, we can be a thermometer that says, oh, it's dark over here, or it's a terrible place over there, or it's dark in this region, or this neighborhood is bad, or that neighborhood is bad, or this person. And we can be just telling what the temperature is. However, the beauty of a thermostat is that it changes the atmosphere around it, and that you and I have been called to be change agents. Not by your own self-will or your hard work or your ingenuity, but by the Spirit of God that is working inside of you to shift the environment. Jesus never left an environment around him the same that he found it. He would shift it. Jesus ruined every single funeral that he went to. Jesus would change the environment in the places that he was. No matter how dark it was, he would bring light to that place. So let me ask you again, have you been aware of what you've been given? And are you willing to give it away? Freely you have received, freely give. I want to move on to our next observation that I have here. The next is just being aware of the name you have been given. You've been given a name. I know there's a name that you have right now, whatever your name may be. My name is Paul, but there's another name that we have been given. And apparently, the disciples were very aware, Peter and John in this account were very aware of the name that had been given to them. And they said, in the name of Jesus Christ of Nazareth, rise up and walk. John 14:12 says like this, greater works than these he will do because I go to my Father. Verse 13, and whatever you ask in my name, listen to this, whatever you ask in my name, that I will do, that the Father may be glorified in the Son. If you ask anything in my name, I will do it. You see, I think the issue and the challenge is that the name of Jesus has become more of a way of ending our prayers than it is a way of releasing the authority of heaven on earth in our situation. It's become more of a way of ending our prayers than a way of releasing all authority in heaven on earth in our situation. You know, in the Greek writing, this word ask implies demanding what's due. So when Jesus says, ask in my name, he's saying demand what is due. He's saying demand what is due. And so you're obviously not demanding God because that's just dumb. We don't demand anything from God. But what Jesus is saying is that he's talking about demand what's rightfully yours. As a result of the work and the finished work of Calvary on the cross, demand what Jesus Christ has paid for. Christ has paid for lives. Christ has paid for healing. Christ has paid for wholeness. That there is a demand that we make of this situation. There's a demand of the mind. There is a demand of the body based upon the work of Jesus Christ that he's completed on the cross. So he's saying, ask in my name. And so it's very important that we know that when we are asking, we're asking in Christ's name, in Jesus' name, and we're demanding it. It gives you a sense of confidence and expectation with the name that you're using. Philippians 2:9 says this, therefore God has highly exalted him and given him the name which is above every name. And at that name, there it is again, Jesus, every knee should bow of those in heaven and of those on earth and of those under the earth. There is a bowing that happens to the name of Jesus. You know, in a name, in its antiquity, in times past, in a name contains the attributes, the character, the personhood of an individual. And so in that, we see that in the person of Jesus and in the name of Jesus. You know, what gives a message its power is the name that it's sent in. When a king sends a message, it's not the message itself that demands the power. It's the name of the king that sent the message that gives it its power. And so
our words that we speak are not just the message and just the words that are being shared, but it's the name in which enforces and speaks of the words that are spoken. You know, we have the King's name, and in the King's name, all authority in heaven on earth has been given, therefore go. You think about it, whose all authority in heaven on earth has been given? Did Jesus attain that all authority on heaven and earth for himself? No, he did it for you and for I. He secured that authority so that he would give it to us as individuals having authority. And what is authority? Authority means delegated power. Authority means delegated power. That we have authority in Christ. That means God has delegated power through his Son, Jesus Christ, being empowered by the Spirit to do the work of God here on earth. And it says every name must bow. I don't know about you, but I know that cancer is a name. Cancer must bow. Poverty is a name. It must bow. Depression is a name. It must bow. Diseases, heart disease is a name. It must bow. Different conditions, mental illnesses, mental conditions. These are names, and they must bow to the name of Jesus Christ. This is the name above every name. You know, there was a testimony that I heard from my father when he traveled to Egypt. He was there, and he said there was a young woman that was there, and she had asked her employer. She worked in a home. She had asked her employer if she can go and visit a healing conference. And the employer was very reluctant, and then finally, reluctantly, he says, okay, he says, you can go, but only if you can pray for me when you're there. And so when the person that's there that's praying, just if you can get me on the phone, that would be great. And she obliges, and she goes, and as she goes to the meeting, they're praying, and she calls him. She calls her employer, and she says, hey, they're about to start praying for people. And she says, great, great, great, I'm ready. So she holds her phone up, and my father's praying for individuals for different diseases and sicknesses. And this particular time, she says, did you hear the prayer? He said, yeah, I heard the prayer. Okay, great. So she says, okay, it's almost done. When it's done, I'm going to come back. So she hangs up. And then when she comes back to the house, she finds out that the man that was there, or her employer, opens a door excited. He says, I'm healed. She says, what? She says, yeah, I'm healed. He says, the growth that I had on my abdomen, it's completely gone. I'm completely healed and restored. He says, Allah healed me. She says, no. She says, Allah didn't heal you. She said, we prayed in the name of Jesus. Jesus healed you. He says, no. He says, Allah healed me. She said, no. She says, Jesus healed you. He is the one that restored you and healed you. And he says, no. And they went back and forth. She says, okay, fine. Jesus, if you think it's Allah that healed you, she said, fine. You were prayed in the name of Jesus. And if you're denying them, then that's just what it is. Your sickness may come back. And he says, oh, I'm sorry. If you prayed in the name of Jesus, then I will bow to that name of Jesus. And so what am I trying to say here? I'm trying to say that it is the name of Jesus that every other name must bow to his name and only his name. You know, what do you think the concern was about in the book of Acts? He said, stop using this name of Jesus. Stop using this name of Christ. We don't want to hear that name anymore. You can keep doing what you're doing, but it's this name. We understand that if we get you to stop using this name, that means we're going to stop seeing the results that this name brings. There's power in the name of Jesus. As we move on here in verse 7, it says, he took them by the right hand and lifted them up, and immediately his feet and ankle bones received strength. Peter and John could have given him a couple of dollars. They could have given him some money. They could have given him a handout, but they decided to give him a hand up. They've decided to give him a hand up. And listen to this. This is the observation. Be aware of God's power to transform any life. Be aware of God's power to transform any life. Peter and John could have done anything, but they came and they saw him, and they didn't want to just give him a handout. They wanted to raise and lift him out of the situation and the circumstance that he was experiencing.
I remember doing an outreach in Pennsylvania, and in this outreach, we're handing out coffee and giving snacks out to the people in the neighborhood. And so we're giving snacks and coffee and different types of things. And this particular man was walking by. I didn't notice anything in particular about him, but I gave him a cup of coffee. And I said, "Hey, man, is there anything that I can pray for you? Do you have any needs?" And he says, "Yeah." He says, "Actually, I do have a need." He says, I came here today," and he says, "The honesty is that I'm addicted to heroin, and I need to be set free. I need to be set free from what I'm experiencing." I said, "Okay." I said, "Can I pray for you?" He said, "Sure." He says, "Sure, I can. I'll take any prayer. I'm desperate right now." And so I ended up praying for him. I said, "In Jesus' name, I command the spirit of addiction to leave him right now. I command addiction to be broken off of his body right now in the name of Jesus." And I began praying over this man. And all of a sudden he goes, "Whoa, what was that?" I said, "Well, what was what?" He said, "What was that?" I said, "I don't know. What was what?" He said, "As you're praying, something left me." He says, "I don't know what it was," but he said, "it just felt like something just left me." He said, something just, as you're praying, just left from within me. He says, "As I'm standing here in front of you right now," he says, "I don't have that urge." He said, "I came here with an urge. I came here with a craving." And he says, "That thing, whatever that thing was that was done, prayer, you set me free, and that craving is gone." He says, "As a matter of fact," he reaches into his pocket and he says, "Hey, this is the money that I came down here to buy drugs with." He says, "Whatever you guys are doing, please keep doing it." And he puts it on the table and he sits down and he begins to weep. This man's heart was touched by the power of God. And so you got to be aware that the power of God can transform anyone's life, can lift anyone's life, can build anyone's life. And that's what you've been called for, to lift a person out of depression, out of poverty, out of sickness, out of illness, in the name of Jesus, to lift someone completely out. You owe right now the world more than a handout. You owe the world a hand up in the name of Jesus. And so, my last observation that I have for you here today is in this moment in verse 8 where he says, "So he, leaping up, stood, walked, and entered the temple with them, walking, leaping, and praising God." Walking, leaping, and praising God. My last observation is just be aware that the gospel addresses the whole person. Be aware that the gospel addresses the whole person. The word where we get salvation or saved from is the word sozo, which speaks of forgiveness, healing, and deliverance. It's an all-encompassing word: forgiveness, healing, and deliverance. We typically use the word salvation for a person making a decision to follow Christ, and it is true. However, it's a much broader and more all-encompassing word. You see, Jesus made a provision for the entire life of a person. He made the provision for the body, he made a provision for the soul, and he made provision for the spirit. This is so profound here. That in this area, this man was prayed for, and he stands up. He's what? He's walking. And so we see that this is a healing, a physical healing that has taken place. This healing of him walking is a healing that has taken place. We see the man leaping. He's leaping. You ever seen a person that's leaping that's depressed and they're leaping around? No. He's being delivered from this place of asking for alms, this sadness, this being an outcast and this being pushed out of society. This man is leaping. There is a reviving of the soul that's happening. He's leaping for joy. There's a provision of the soul that's being made. And we see here he's praising God. We see that the provision of the Spirit of God that's taking place. This man has received a spiritual healing. He's praising God in this place. And the all-encompassing sozo work of Jesus Christ addresses the entire person. He's walking, he's leaping, and he's praising God. There was a man one day
sitting down underneath some shade, and I had just got done eating breakfast with family, and I see this man, and I just had compassion for him. I never met him. I didn't know him. I had compassion for him. He just looked discouraged. He just looked sad. He looked miserable. I mean, the guy looked like, I mean, he looked like he was just distraught. And I come up to him and said, hey, I ask him what his name is. I ask him what's going on. And I said, hey, is there something that you need healing for in your life? Do you need a miracle of some sort in your life? And so he pulls his hand up, and I could tell his hand was limp and it was weak. And he said, I had a stroke several years back. And when I had this stroke, I lost feeling in my nerve, and I haven't had movement in my nerve for years. And I would need a miracle in this place right now. I said, let me pray for you. So I prayed for him. I said, Lord Jesus, I thank you that you are creator of the body and you're also the healer of the body. I command this pain to be gone. I speak healing and wholeness over this man's nerves and what's going on in his body. In Jesus' name, amen. I said, try moving your hand. And he said, I still can't move it. Nothing's happening. I said, okay, well, let me try again. So I prayed for the man two or three times, and on the third time, he begins moving his hands. His eyes get as wide as saucers. He says, I can't believe this is happening. I can't believe that this is happening right now. And this man begins to leap up and down, jump up and down, and say, I have Jesus in my heart. I shared the love of Christ with him in that moment, and he said, I have the love of Jesus in my heart. He's leaping up. He's leaping up. His hands is moving. He's restored. You see, the gospel addresses the entire person, body, soul, and spirit. It's comprehensive. You will never encounter a person that has a need that Jesus Christ has not made provision for. And that's what the beauty of the work and the ministry of a person and a follower of Jesus Christ is, that you right now have been equipped with everything that you need to minister to the needs of people and to demonstrate his power. And that's what this is all about. This isn't about how many people you can heal and how many of this and how many of that. This is all about giving God his glory. Jesus turns water into wine and says, and this was done that he may reveal his glory. And so when we walk and move in the power of the Spirit, it's not to bring glory to ourselves, it's to bring glory to the King of Kings and the Lord of Lords, that we may continue the work that he has set before us to do. And what I want to do right now is just want to recap just what we looked at. One is, be aware of the need that is around you. Look around you. Look around your city. Look around your neighborhood. Look around your home. The next is, be aware of what you have received. What has Christ given you? He's given you his Spirit so that you can release it. The next is, be aware of the name you've been given. You've been given a name. The name above every name is that name of Jesus Christ. Be aware that the gospel transforms a life. We've been called to be transforming agents. Last is, the gospel addresses the whole person, the entirety of the person. And so what I want to do right now is, as I was praying before I came today, there's some words of knowledge that I feel that I need to pray for right now. In that, just a word of knowledge, if you're not familiar with it, is just a word that God gives that we believe that he wants to do. It doesn't mean it's the only thing, but it's released that it is a thing that he wants to do. And so if any of these pertain to you, just reach out in faith. I'm going to pray at the end, and we can go with that. And so the first is that the behind the right knee, if there's that pain behind the right knee, that may be you right now, or the top right tooth, the top of the right tooth right there, the hip area right here at the top of the right hip right there. You've had a shattered bone, and it has not healed correctly. I believe God wants to do something like with that. And the sense of smell, if you've lost your sense of smell, I believe God wants to restore that right now. Digestive tract issues. I don't know, something about a digestive tract that's going on. And an issue with not being able to keep food down. You eat and food keeps coming up. And so if that's any of you right now, I want you to reach your heart out with faith right now, and just believe and trust God that he's revealed it for you right now to restore and bring wholeness in that area.
So Lord, I thank you for each person watching right now. I welcome you and I bless you, Holy Spirit, for what you've done and what you're doing right now in the hearts of those that are watching right now. I declare and speak healing over the body right now. I declare healing over the right hip, healing behind the knee, healing in the right tooth, the sense of smell, the digestive tract, and the not being able to keep food down right now in Jesus' name. In Jesus' name, there's also someone that has like twitching in their eyes. Their eyes continually twitch, and it's something that's uncontrollable. I just declare healing and wholeness over that right now. We thank you, Lord. I pray that you release and empower every person that's watching today, that they would never be the same again. Lord, thank you. We love you, and we give you all the glory and the praise. In Jesus' name, amen. God bless you.

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1: Here we are again for another episode of your favorite program titled Prayer is the Key. I'm really happy to be able to introduce our guests today. We have two amazing guest speakers on the program. They are Pastor Olamide Balogun and Jumme Amina. Pastor Balogun is a born-again child of God. She's married with children and grandchildren. She is an RCCG ordained pastor. She's also a member of the Lapis Prophetic Team. She is an intercessor and believes mightily in the power of prayer. She's a writer and a health and wellness coach, and she loves the Lord. Now, Jumai has a lot to contribute to this topic on prayer. She is a guidance counselor and also works for Lapis Lazuli Ministries. Welcome to our guests.
2: Thank you.
3: Thank you.
1: So we'll ask Pastor Olamide, first of all, to lead us in an opening prayer as we begin. And then she'll hand over to Jumme, who will tell us how you can send in prayers during the program. You see, in Lapis, it's never enough for us to discuss things without wanting to experience what we have been discussing. So the plan is we'll ask you to call in with your prayers, your requests, so we take it to the Lord in prayer. And of course, we expect Him to answer our prayers. Today we'll be going a little deeper to understand a bit more about prayers and even about powerful prayers. But for now, I'll hand over to Pastor Olamide Balogun for an opening prayer.
2: Abba Father, Jesus, Holy Spirit, we thank you for a time such as this. We thank you for a gathering such as this that is unto you. We thank you for fulfilling your promise that where two or three are gathered in your name, you are there. We welcome you and we ask that you come and take the stage.
1: Amen.
2: Come and direct all communication.
1: Amen.
2: Come and help us who are speaking. Come and help those who are listening.
1: Amen.
2: At the end of the day, we say, Lord, let your name alone be glorified.
1: Amen.
2: We are convinced and we know that we will be satisfied.
1: Amen.
2: And we're really expectant for this episode. In Jesus' mighty name, we have prayed.
1: Amen. Amen.
3: So we'd like you to send us your prayer requests, as we would love to pray with and for you. And you can do this by sending your prayer request to this number on WhatsApp as a text message. So +234 809 065 0463. I'll take that again. +234 809 065 0463. We look forward to receiving your prayer request. Thank you.
1: Wonderful. Thank you so much. So, today we are talking about prophetic intercession. Now, intercessory prayer is the act of praying to God on behalf of others, meaning pleading their case for God or before God. They are often described as spiritual warriors or those standing in the gap between God and humanity. Jeremiah the prophet agreed to pray on behalf of the people, and he agreed to listen to God for them so that he could tell them what God was saying. In this instance, Jeremiah was combining his prophetic role with the priestly role of intercession. So, in prophetic intercession, the roles of priest and prophet are brought together. The bringing together of their burdens and graces can be extremely powerful. The priest pleads the needs of the people to the Lord, and the prophet pleads the interests of God before the people. The prophetic intercessor does both. Now, also remember that as intercessors, we are seated with Christ in the heavenly places. So we aren't here begging and pleading from down here, but we know our position and we are sensing the heart of the Father. So we are praying with God rather than to God. And we're bearing his heart, rather praying from a place of limited knowledge and perspective. So we are really intent on what is on his heart, for that is what we want to pray. Sometimes when we've spent time in the presence, listening to God's heart, our prayers align so well with his heart. For example, when Hannah was praying for his son, God also wanted a prophet priest to serve him who would take his word to his people, because his word had not been heard for a long time in the area. So the desire of Hannah was in alignment with God's purpose, and thus an answer was inevitable. Now, Pastor Olamide, could you briefly tell us about those who watch on the wall? Sometimes we refer to them as watchmen. What's their role in prayer?
2: Okay, so just to look at the scripture that really sets that up, Isaiah 62 verse 6. It says, from verse 5, but I'll just do verse 6. I've set watchmen on your walls, O Jerusalem. I have appointed and stationed watchmen, and Amplified says prophets, who will never keep silent day or night, who profess the Lord, take no rest for yourselves. So that immediately tells us, like you just explained, that these are people who have combined the priest's role of bringing the needs of the people to God and the prophet's role of saying this is what God plans to do. Let me just look at again what that question was about. What's
1: the role of those who are on the wall?
2: So the role is to constantly know what the heart of God is, know what the requirements of the people are, and constantly bring both together to God. So it is something that they need to watch and pray. It's something that you don't take a break. It's not like you are, you know, the picture is, you know, like a fence surrounding the people.
1: Yeah.
2: And these people are seated on the fence watching day and night.
1: So their position is important to their role.
2: Yes. They have to be in a place where they can see both. So they're looking inside to see that the people inside are okay, and they're looking outside to be sure that whatever is going on outside is not going to affect the internal. And so to be a watchman, it means it requires you to have the patience, the time, the inclination, the understanding of what you need to be praying about, the knowing the heart posture for each time and season. So you need to be able to discern the times and the seasons, you know, and you just need to be able to hear God. You can't be one of those people who just prays, who just speaks to God and speaks to God and does not hear back, because all those things is what is going to keep the watchmen on the fence, is going to keep the people inside safe and keep whatever shouldn't be inside, keep it out. I don't know if that helped.
1: Yeah, that's helpful. Now, do you think being an intercessor is a calling, or can one be trained?
2: So this is not an easy question. I think some people are called to it, you know, by virtue of the temperament they have and all of those things. But I think it can also be learned. Because remember, you know, scripture says that we should count it all joy when we fall into diverse temptations, because it teaches us patience, you know. So the closer you walk with God, you can become a watchman, you know, from just your closeness to God. But some people, you know, it's easy for them because I don't know whether, you know, having said it is easy for them, it doesn't mean that, oh, they are born with it.
1: Mm.
2: Okay. But I think that it's both. It can be nature and it can be nurture.
1: Okay. Jumai, did your prayer life in the past involve a lot of listening? And what's the difference now?
3: No. I would say in the past, it involves a lot of, Pastor Lamide spoke about like talking to God and not waiting to hear back from him. So I'll say that's what my prayer life in the past was. It was, from your introduction, you spoke about like, it is more like praying with God than praying for God. So in the past, it was more of making requests, you know, pleading, begging, trying to, I know this may not be the best that you have for me, but this is what I want now. I think that's what my prayer life before was. But now I would say it involves a lot of, okay, what do you want me to do in this season? What's your desire? What do you want me to see? What are you teaching me in this learning? What do you want me to learn from this process? That's currently what my prayer life is, seeking the face of the Father in situations and circumstances.
1: Amen. Wonderful. So Pastor Lamide, at what age do you think children should be taught to pray?
2: As soon as they can talk. As soon as they can talk. I have a granddaughter who's a year and a half, and when she hears in Jesus' name, she says amen, and that's where it starts. We need to, you know, once they know communication, we need to start pointing them. They may not fully understand, but they will start to get a sense. Because the truth about it is that these babies actually understand
1: a whole lot more
2: than what we think. You know, they see things more, maybe because they're purer in heart. I don't know. And that's why Jesus says, you know, let the children come unto me. And that's basically saying, introduce them to me early. Mm. You know, don't keep them away and think that, children, go on, shoo. Mm. Don't disturb Jesus. So if Jesus can say, let the children come unto me, it means that from when they can come to anything,
1: yeah,
2: they need to be taught how to pray.
1: Wonderful. So our prayer is that all children out there, parents are listening and will begin to teach their children to pray from as early as possible. Now let's talk about the power of praying the Word of God. The power source for our prayers is God's Word. Now when we load our prayers with God's Word, it's like giving back from His power source. The life and power causes the prayers to enter the supernatural realm easily. So here it retrieves what God has spoken about our lives and it brings it back to the natural realm and causes its manifestation as earthly realities. So in using God's word, you don't have to use the passage and title like God doesn't remember what he said and where. Just saying it produces powerful answers to prayers. So let's ask Pastor Olamide, could you please read 2 Timothy 3, verses 16 to 17? And then we'll ask Jumai to please read John 1, verses 1 to 5. So, Pastor Olamide.
2: What was it? 2 Timothy
1: 3, verses 16 and 17.
2: 16 and 17. So I'm reading from the Amplified.
1: Wonderful.
2: 2 Timothy 3, 16 and 17.
1: Yeah.
2: All scripture is God-breathed, given by divine inspiration, and is profitable for instruction, for conviction of sin, for correction of error, and restoration to obedience, for training in righteousness, learning to live in conformity to God's will, both publicly and privately, behaving honorably, with personal integrity and moral courage, so that the man of God may be complete and proficient, outfitted and thoroughly equipped for every good work.
1: Amen.
2: Amen.
1: So it's saying all scripture is given by the inspiration of God and is profitable for doctrine, etc., reproof, correction. Why? Because God wants us all to be thoroughly equipped for every good work. Mm-hmm. So this tells us that God is the creator of the Bible, mm-hmm. It tells us that we have the Holy Spirit to help us understand it, because the whole purpose is for these words to be applied to our lives. The purpose is for us to walk in what, in obedience to what we read in the Word of God. We're told not to just be onlookers, mm-hmm. but actually eat the words. So, Jumai, could you please read John 1?
3: So we're reading from the New King James Version.
1: Okay.
3: John 1, from verse 1 to 5. And it says, "In the beginning was the Word, and the Word was with God, and the Word was God. He was in the beginning with God. All things were made through him, and without him nothing was made that was made. In him was life, and the life was the light of men. And the light shines in the darkness, and the darkness did not comprehend it."
1: Amen.
2: Amen.
1: Yeah. So that's our word. Jesus Christ is the Word of God, and he was there from the beginning. Jumai, is praying declarations a practice that you have done?
3: Yeah, it's something that I've done. It's something that I still do. Sometimes you read Psalms and you read them out loud. You know, some of them are confessions, some of them are just adorations to God. So it's something that I do.
1: Okay. And Pastor Olamide, what would you say to people to help them memorize scripture, or to encourage them in memorizing scripture?
2: You write it out and you say it over and over.
1: Yeah.
2: That's the way we learned the multiplication table. And so you write it out and you say it over and over. And honestly, the way God works sometimes is that you will find, you know, something will happen that will bring that scripture alive, and it'll make it easier even for you to remember. And the more you repeat it, you know, is it Joshua 1:7 or 1:8 that says, "This book of the law
1: shall not depart
2: from my mouth." So I'm going to be saying it, right? And I will meditate upon it day and night. So really, learning scripture is not just learning by rote like that, not just so that I can know it, but so that I can meditate on that scripture, so I can understand it, so it fully becomes part of my being, you know. So that's, I think that's the easy way. And it's something we have to do deliberately. It's not just something that we just think will happen. We have to deliberately say, "I want to learn scripture," and begin to do it.
1: It's not something that's really encouraged these days, which is a pity. So, this, I think, is a good place to take a break. We'll be back in a few minutes, but let's take some worship and just worship the King of Kings.

0: Welcome back. You're on Lapis Lazuli Ministries Radio. This is the program Prayer is the Key, coming to you from www.lapislmradio.org. We've been talking about prayer being the key. The key unlocks doors, grants you access, gives you ownership rights, and so much more. So, before the break, we were talking about Jesus is the Word. Jemiah, please, could you read 1 John 5, verse 7? Okay. And then, Pastor Lamide, if you could hold John 1, 3, and Hebrews 11, 3.
1: All right, 1 John 5, verse 7.
0: Yeah.
1: It says, "For there are three that bear witness in heaven, the Father, the Word, and the Holy Spirit, and these three are one."
0: Wonderful. So this tells us that Jesus was there from the beginning. At creation, all three members of Trinity were present. Pastor Lamide, tell us what John 1 verse 3 tells us.
2: John 1 3 says, "All things were made and came into existence through him. And without him, not even one thing was made that has come into being."
0: Amen.
2: Amen.
0: Amen. And Hebrews 11:3.
2: "By faith, that is, with an inherent trust and enduring confidence in the power, wisdom, and goodness of God, we understand that the worlds, that is the universe and ages, were framed and created, formed, put in order, and equipped for their intended purpose by the word of God, so that what is seen was not made out of things which are visible."
0: Wonderful. So, in summary, the Word of God had to speak things into existence. God used the Word of in the creation of the world to bring about the creation here on earth. We have to speak the Word too. Yeah. Mm-hmm. So in exactly the same way that God used the Word, we have to use the Word as well. All aspects of God's will is accomplished through His Word. The Word of God has the inherent power in it to accomplish what it declares. We are told in Isaiah 55, I think verse 8, that God's Word never returns empty when we declare it. That it accomplishes what it is sent out to do. So this tells us that the Word of God is alive, is powerful, and it's a sharp weapon. Hebrews 4 verses 12 to 13. Who could read that for us?
2: Hebrews 4?
0: Yes, please. 12 to 13.
2: 12 and 13. "For the Word of God is living and active and full of power, making it operative, energizing, and effective. It is sharper than any two-edged sword, penetrating as far as the division of the soul and spirit, the completeness of a person, and of both joints and marrow, the deepest parts of our nature, exposing and judging the very thoughts and intentions of the heart. And not a creature exists that is concealed from his sight, but all things are open and exposed and revealed to the eyes of him with whom we have to give account." Should I do 14 as well?
0: Please, yes.
2: "Inasmuch then as we believers have a great high priest who has already ascended and passed through the heavens, Jesus the Son of God, let us hold fast our confession of faith and cling tenaciously to our absolute trust in him as Savior."
0: Hallelujah. Amen. Amen. Isn't that really comforting?
2: It is.
0: And powerful. Mm-hmm. Yeah. That we have a high priest like Jesus. Mm-hmm. How does that help you inside?
2: Me?
0: Yes.
2: It doesn't, I don't have to explain, you know. I don't have to. There's some things that I've even been through that he knows even more than I do. about how it feels, you know. And this is him. He's already praying for me. He said, you know, an illustration that I love is, you know, he's already saying, Father God, I know exactly what she's going through. I went through it once upon a time.
0: Yeah.
2: It's painful. She can't even speak. But I am just on her behalf, you know. I'm just asking you to have mercy and do this or do that, which is different from somebody who doesn't really know how you feel.
0: Yeah.
2: You know, somebody who you can't even articulate how you feel, you know. So it's really comforting.
0: Yeah.
2: Really comforting.
0: Jemiah, what do you think of that, the passage?
1: I think it's such a good feeling to know that there's someone, you know, that is always interceding, that is always looking out for your interest, someone that is always speaking, that before you even make a request, that has already gone ahead of you. It's such a comforting feeling, you know, and it just shows how much you're loved, that you're so loved, that even before you come to the throne of grace, even before you open your mouth to speak to the Father, that someone has already interceded on your behalf. It feels so good to know that you're loved and there's someone that is always looking at you, always, you know, just watching out for you and making intercessions on your behalf.
0: Wonderful. That's so good.
2: I just wanted to share, you know, recently we were talking and there was a situation and you said, let us ask, what should we be praying?
0: Yeah.
2: Because there were so many moving parts. As human beings, we didn't even know what, you know, if we left to us, what we would have prayed would have probably been completely different.
0: Yeah.
2: But because, you know, we have this intercessor,
0: yeah,
2: who was able to say to us, even though there are many moving parts, focus on this area.
0: Yeah.
2: Which is, not only is it comforting, but it's also time efficient.
0: Yeah. Yeah.
2: And straight to the point. You know, you're not just scattering bullets all over, yeah, the place.
0: Which might be why sometimes our prayers are not effective.
2: Yeah.
0: Because we've not bothered with the heart of God as to what he's saying about the matter.
2: Yes.
0: We've gone off on a tangent. Mm-hmm. And doing our own thing. Okay. Now, we find that the scriptures are really full of promises given to you and I. So, if we are not aware of these promises, or if we don't ask for them, or if we don't search the scriptures for them, how will we receive what has been made available to us by our Heavenly Father? So it's important and extremely powerful that we get to know the scriptures and then pray them to make our prayers so much more impactful. It's important that we write our scriptural declarations and then we declare them over ourselves and our families or over situations. This way, we are invading heaven with his powerful word. And we're drawing his responses down. This way will be impacting generations, for it is what we've heard in the throne room that we are declaring, and it will be going down the generations. So, Jemiah, could you share with us any promise that you've prayed and warred with the Lord and received?
1: Any promise? I'll give an example. I'll share one. So during my service year, I was posted to an NGO as a copper, and it was during the COVID year. And I was rounding up in February, and you know, God just gave me an assurance that I don't have to worry about what comes next after service. And while a lot of people were wondering, what am I going to do after service? Oh, you know, labor market, you have to position yourself and all of that. I just had this peace and assurance that God had already taken care of it. So I was so confident. I was just relaxed. I was not bothered. I was like, I know what God has said. I know the peace I felt. So I stayed with it. Even when anxiety threatens, and because after I rounded on February, and I stayed there for like a month, March, and there was no unemployment letter to say, oh, I just kept coming, you know, and that was the instruction that God gave me, that just stay with me, just fix your eyes on me, don't worry about what the situation. And then it eventually came ending April, but it was backdated to 1st of April. So that was what, even though I didn't say it was ending of April, but it came towards ending of April. But the employment letter they gave me had 1st of April, and I was paid a salary as a copper. And so when people were like, oh, how did you do it? I was like, it was God. Honestly, it was not something that I'd done. I just did what He had said, and I saw it
0: happen that way. Wonderful. And Pastor Olamide, how can you encourage people to be careful what they speak? As the scriptures tell us, the power of life and death is in the tongue.
2: Oh, I don't know. Sometimes you feel like knocking some people over the head to say that what you say is what comes to pass.
0: Yeah.
2: It doesn't matter how frivolous it is. It doesn't matter how we think it is funny. It doesn't matter how we think it is innocuous, and it doesn't really matter. It comes to pass because that is what the Bible says, and the Bible is the truth. The Bible tells us that we need to be careful what we say, because what we say is what comes to pass. And just talking about warring with the promises of God, okay? When God says a good thing about you, when you repeat that good thing, some people, you know, said they a man noticed how there were two grandfather clocks next to each other, and that it didn't matter how different the timing was, the beat was, once they were next to each other, they would start to swing in unison.
0: Yeah.
2: And it's the same thing when God says, you know, my peace I leave with you, okay? And you are saying, I don't have peace. It's going to be so difficult, because then you're not going in the direction God is going. But if God says you have peace, and you also confess with your mouth that you have peace, you're singing in unison. And it is bound to come to pass.
0: Yeah.
2: But if you are going against the grain, that is exactly what it is going to be. And you will then find out that, you know, God is he's gentle. He doesn't believe in zombies. He's not going to beat you over the head and force you to swing in the same way he's swinging. And so it's something we have to, just like we teach the children very early about prayer. We also have to teach people very early to say you must always only say positive things, especially as is seen in the Bible. Don't say anything negative, not even in jest.
0: I remember I brought up my children with this principle, and how I helped them when they were younger. I would say, if you can't say amen to that thing, then don't say it. And so even now, they throw it back at me if I say something that is not...
2: You can't say amen.
0: Mom, you can't say amen. When I say, what are you wearing? You know, and they know I'm going to go off. Mom, you can't say amen. And so I remember the other day I was in a hospital, and with my sister was there. And I can't remember what she said, because I'm always correcting anybody around me about this word thing. So she then tried to say it, and she said to the doctor, oh, my sister is correcting me again as to what I'm saying. So the doctor said, oh, yes, my mom does the same, you know. And I say to her, the doctor is saying, my mom would say her enemy's diabetes. But, you know, so he said he would say to his mom, I don't care who has the diabetes. You take the tablet. Just you take the tablet. I don't care which enemy or you. So it's good when you help people get into the habit of speaking.
1: I just like to add on what Pastor Lamy said, and I want to read the scripture, Proverbs 18 verse 21 of NLT. Said that tongue can bring death or life, and those who love to talk will reap the consequences. And you know, when we talk about creation, we talk about how God used the word to, you know, make, you know, to bring everything into, and that just really shows how powerful the words are. If Jesus is able to use the word to speak life and to say to things that are not there, as if they weren't, oh, you light come out. It shows how very powerful you are, how words are. So, and you know, Proverbs is just reminding us that in the tongue lies the power of life and death. And if you are careless with how you speak and the declarations you make about yourself, then you better be ready to eat from what you speak about. And earlier we're speaking about declarations and how powerful it is to declare the word of God, because we know that the word has power. It edifies, the encourage. Sometimes even when I don't feel it, I will speak it, and there's just a way it is able to, you know, just lift your mood and lift your spirit. So much more when you speak negative words.
0: Good. Now let's go on to what is obtained through prayer must be maintained by prayer. You see, sometimes we wrestle in the place of prayer and we obtain something great from God. We then continue to pray and we see great progress. And sometimes we get so busy and the progress begins to excite us. And then sometimes we begin to feel that, wow, we're doing these things in our strength and with our brilliance. And the first thing that we begin to drop is the time to pray. We feel we are able to sustain it in our strength, whereas the truth is that we are not able to sustain or accomplish anything in our strength. What is obtained through prayer has to be maintained by prayer. So, Pastor Olamide, could you share any experience of this in your life where you've seen something you obtained through prayer begin to fizzle? And then you realize that, I better get back into the throne room.
2: Many years ago, I was working somewhere. And I used to declare every day, I'm just going to look for it, that scripture that says, I've gone ahead of you and I've made the crooked places straight. I've broken in pieces the gates of brass. I've given you the hidden riches of secret places and the treasures of darkness. I was confessing that word and praying with it. Work was crazy. In fact, I had a team then. They would say, please stop making these declarations because we cannot keep up. Because we were getting work from left, right, and center. You know, they would come and say, don't make any more declarations, please. Let's finish what we've got. And then, you know, we started to begin to think we were invincible. We started thinking it was the stilettos and the pencil skirts that got the job or brought the job in, you know, until we just looked at it one day and saw that we're always in the office now. We're not writing any proposals. You know, you have a team meeting. Why haven't you written any proposals? We haven't. And then, you know, it took me really sitting down to think, to say, actually, when you were saying this and warring with this, that was when you got the result. And so you need to go back. And even as I am saying this right now, I'm thinking, okay, I actually need to go back, and I haven't declared this in a while, that I really need to go back and declare it and war with it.
0: Thank you for sharing that. Very important. Jumai, what are other ways a team could pray? Because a lot of times, sometimes we have praying in a team. So what are some ways you would recommend?
1: So that's like collective prayer. Like corporate prayer. The Bible said, where two or three are gathered, you know, he's there in our midst. I find collective prayer very helpful, especially when you're struggling, you know, to pray, and just having people pray around, you know, kind of helps boost your own spirit. So the ways I'll recommend, the question, so what are other ways or types of praying in a team that you'll recommend? I would say it can be, I'm trying to understand the question. If you could please explain again.
0: Just, you know, like if you have a team of people praying, so you could maybe do night prayer schedule, you know, relay. That's one way of praying. You could say, pray every hour.
1: I think there's one that we did recently. So sometimes we do a prayer chain, you know, 30 minutes and just have people come on and call. And then when it's 30 minutes, you take four. So we do from like 6 a.m. to 6 p.m. So 30 minutes, we had like so many people on a call. So as one person is just taking up the prayer points. There's also keeping watch at different times. So we pray at 6 a.m., you pray at 12 noon, you pray at 3 p.m., you pray at 6 p.m., you pray at 9 p.m. And then there's the relay that you pray 24 hours, and every hour there's somebody praying and really, really praying.
0: Lovely. Okay, let's talk about prayer of confession. Now, a prayer of confession is a form of prayer where an individual acknowledges and asks for forgiveness from God for their sins and shortcomings. It's a way we come clean with God, telling Him how we have wronged Him and aligning with God's understanding of sin and asking for grace and mercy. It's a way we prepare our hearts to be cleansed by Christ's sacrifice and transformed by the Holy Spirit.

0: put it and said it's a sin and put it somewhere else doesn't make it not sin before God. But we are very good at trying to manipulate those things. Now, in other words, it's the way we acknowledge sin to God, either privately or publicly, as a necessary step for forgiveness and restoration. Confession often involves declaring one's faith in Christ as Lord. Psalm 51 is a good one where we see David making confession. We hear David throwing himself at God and asking him to blot out all his transgressions. I think this was written when David had that time where he took Uriah's wife, Bathsheba, Uriah's wife. And not only did he perform adultery with her, he then proceeded to kill Uriah. But we have a God who forgives. Now, Psalm 46, we will be exalted in the earth. We praise you, for you are with us and you are our fortress. O merciful Father, we confess our sins to you. We confess our indifferences to injustice to you. And so when we ignore injustices around us, and it means sometimes that our hearts have become hardened to some of this. And the Lord, this is David asking for mercy for this. So we may ask, why is confession important in prayer? Now, verse 9 of Psalm 46 says that if we confess our sin, he's faithful and he's just to forgive us our trespasses and to cleanse us from all our unrighteousness. The Lord is telling us that we need to confess. We need to bring those things before him. People really don't like confession because it seems uncomfortable. But the Lord wants us to bring this before him, for him to address it. So you might be wondering, because, yeah, what is a confession prayer like? One, we express our sorrow over our sin and we acknowledge God's love and mercy. Secondly, we specifically name the sin and we express our desire to turn away from the sin, and then desire to live a life that's pleasing to God. And then finally, we finish by asking for forgiveness and then God's guidance. So isn't it not wonderful that Christ offers us this privilege to bear our hearts to him, to come to him seeking his help as we strive towards a life of holiness and ultimately eternal life with him? We always have to remember that we serve a holy God, and this is important to him. So, Pastor Olamide, why do you think that confession is not really important these days?
1: It's not really popular.
0: It's not really popular.
1: Well, you already said part of it, that first of all, a lot of things are not considered sin anymore. So if it's not sin, there's nothing to confess. That's number one. Number two, we have become a people who want to create a perception about ourselves.
0: Yeah.
1: And, you know, I mean, social media, what you see is really not anything like what it truly is.
0: Yeah.
1: And so, of course, again, nobody wants to show to anybody, you know. They forget that God knows everything.
0: Yeah.
1: They don't want to show to anybody the real state of what is going on.
0: Yeah.
1: You know. There's also, you know, that thing of, oh, yes, it is a sin, but it's even not important to confess it. You know, we first of all said, first of all, we say it's not a sin.
0: Mm.
1: Okay. Then we want to keep perception, right? And then we say, okay, it's a sin, but who confesses? There's no need to confess, you know. God already knows what I did and I'm not going to do it again. So why, you know? And then I think it speaks to us not really understanding God and our relationship to God. So some people will say that, oh, isn't it God? I'll do it and then I'll go and

0: confess it after,
1: Mm.
0: you know? So it's almost like, for want of a better word, it's not really like that, but something like that. You're playing with fire. You just think that, oh, it's not going to burn.
1: Yeah.
0: You know, I'll be okay. Or people have done things that are sins, thought they've gotten away with it.
1: Yeah.
0: And so they've made that a lifestyle, you know? While some people who worship some other things are so afraid of what's going to happen because thunder will strike immediately,
1: yeah,
0: or something, you know, but because we have a loving Father,
1: yeah,
0: who gives us a long rope,
1: yeah,
0: you know, and to be honest, you know, yes, God wants us to live holy, but why does he want us to live holy? It's only for our own good.
1: Yeah.
0: You know, he says, you know, let's take adultery, for example. He says, you cannot, my children, you cannot take coal in your bosom and you won't be burned.
1: Mm.
0: Somebody used to joke and say, when he says don't commit adultery, is it because he has a wife? No, you know, he's not afraid, but it is for our own good.
1: Yeah.
0: And when we don't confess, the enemy uses that against us.
1: Yeah.
0: And, you know, so it's just a slippery slope down.
1: Yeah. Wonderful. Thank you so much. And Jemiah, do people feel that they are opening themselves up to being judged if they have to confess one to another?
2: Yes. Yes. Oh, I'm going to start by what Pastor Lamide just ended with, that because sin thrives in isolation, and the devil likes it when you don't, there's no accountability, there's no transparency, so there's no room to repent, there's no opportunity to repent. And we've been looking at David as a case study. And when you look at when David, you know, went to God to confess his sin, people don't, these days, nobody likes to be vulnerable. People are scared of being judged. People are worried that if I come to you to confess, you might tell somebody, and then the person might tell somebody, and how are people going to see me? So people are more worried about self-image, mm-hmm, instead of the redemption that comes from confessing our sins to one another. So we're so worried about this self-image that we're carrying. We want people to think we're what we're not, and there's no vulnerability, and people are really scared of being judged and stigmatized.
1: Yeah. But we have a loving God who says, come. And so we must go and confess our sins one to another and to him. So I think we've come to the end of our time on this program. It's been amazing discussions and new things to learn about prayer. I hope our listeners have enjoyed it as much as we have. Before we go, I'd like you, Pastor Lamide, to pray into our lives, into our prayer lives, asking God to take us to the next level. And prayer lives of all of us listening and those of us in the study, in the studio, yes. And then you then can hand over to Jumai to give the invitation to send in prayers.
0: Send in prayer requests.
1: And you can do a closing prayer as well, Pastor Olamide.
0: Mm. So Father God, we're just really excited at your love for us.
1: Amen.
0: For bringing us together to teach and learn even more about how to communicate effectively.
1: Yes, Lord.
0: With you. We're so grateful to be a part of this project.
1: Yes, Lord.
0: We're so grateful to be hearing. These are for the listeners. We pray, Lord, that even as you have brought us to this project,
1: yes, Lord,
0: it is because you want to do a new thing in our lives.
1: Amen.
0: Because you are not a man to lie. You will not call us into a project to leave us there. You will not call us into a project as an exercise in futility.
1: Yes, Lord.
0: And so I pray for us all,
1: amen,
0: that as we go deeper in this understanding of prayer, in these discussions about prayer,
1: amen,
0: they will not just be discussions. We will be able to have effective prayer.
1: Amen.
0: Teach us. Open our eyes.
1: Amen.
0: Lead us to read and listen to things that will improve our prayer lives.
1: Amen.
0: Help us to not talk at you, but to be in conversation with you.
1: Amen.
0: To have the patience to speak to you and listen for your response.
1: Amen.
0: Our Father and our God, we say that give us the time, the patience, the willingness to sit through effective prayer.
1: Amen.
0: We've talked about being watchmen. We say, Lord, that you helping us, we will not leave our positions on the fence.
1: Amen.
0: We will pray day and night.
1: Amen.
0: Effectively. Amen. In the name of Jesus. We Amen. Thank you because you have said we should call upon you and you will answer us.
1: Amen.
0: So we know that you will answer us even in this that we have prayed today.
2: Amen.
0: And that each one of us, our prayer lives will go from strength to strength and be most effective in the name of Jesus.
1: Amen.
0: Father Lord, we thank you for a time such as this.
2: Thank you.
0: A beautiful time in your presence. It never ceases to amaze me that you, Almighty God, you bring yourself down and you are there where there are two or three. We know, Lord, that even as we have prayed for improved prayer lives, so shall it be. In the name of Jesus. Thank you, Heavenly Father, because we are going to start to have adventures in prayer with you. Glory be to your name forevermore. For each one of us, the listeners and those of us in the studio, we know that we are blessed. Glory be to your name forevermore, for we have prayed in Jesus' mighty name.
1: Amen.
2: Amen.
0: So, Jumai, please, can you tell people how to send in their prayer requests?
2: All right. You can send us your prayer requests, as we love to pray with and for you. And you can do this by sending it to this number on WhatsApp or as a text message, +234 809 065 0463, +234 809 065 0463. We look forward to getting your prayer request. Thank you for joining us today.
1: Amen.
0: Amen.
1: Thank you so much.
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4: Welcome to this transformative message by Leif Hedlund, titled Seeing Through Heaven's Eyes.
5: In the question and answering time, I was talking about if you do not understand, you do not know how to value. So you do not know how to value what you do not understand. That's why it says in Mark 4:13, it says, if you do not understand this parable, you will not understand the rest of the parables. Mark 4:13, if you do not understand, say the word understand. Standing under, understanding. If you do not understand this parable, you will not. So it doesn't matter how powerful anointing and the giftings and the power and the words and even the speakers are. It doesn't even matter how powerful the seed, because if I hold a little seed right here in my hand, I say, what do you see? You can say, well, I see a little seed. What you do not see in that seed, there is a potential in that seed. It's actually a tree. It's a forest. It is a paper industry. It's a business if you see it right. But if you do not see it based upon the potential, all of that has something to do how you see and how you perceive things. But if you do not understand it, what you do not understand, you do not know how to value. And what you do not know how to value, if you don't know how to value something, because if you do not understand, as an example, how valuable you are, if you don't have any understanding that that is actually a very valuable session, the very thing that took place, and I give you one example in the healing school that Bill, Randy, and myself was doing. I was sitting and listening to Bill talking about the power of the testimony, and I was just finished teaching actually about these three chairs. When I finished teaching, so now, I sat down and I was sitting by the side of Randy, and I had been prayed for at least 100 times. Even Bill and Randy, everyone had prayed for my leg, and what my leg needed was to create a miracle. I had had 6 surgeries that rebroken it, so it was lacking 10 degree dorsiflexor, so this foot wouldn't move back at all. So when I was sitting, this is how it was like. This is how my legs were. So when you're walking, you're throwing off the rest of the body. that if I didn't understand what was going on, I could have all the information, taking the very notes, listening to the power of the testimony. And Bill first talked about that little story about Chris with a club feet. Then he talked about another story. And then suddenly he went in and he talked about this accident, his car accident, and this ankle that was shattered and the screws that was put in. He was just telling a story. While I am sitting there, I've heard the story many times. I got the understanding. There was no longer an information, but certainly now I had an understanding of what was taking place, that the spirit of prophecy was actually being released. And right there and then I'm sitting, Randy was sitting by the side of me, I lift up my foot and I see literally the creative miracle taking place. New bones, new ligaments, new nerves, new everything, just boom. And I sitting by the side of Randy and I say, wow, Randy, do you see this? Do you see what just happened? And Randy says, I can do that. I said, no, you don't understand. Understand. You do not understand. This has been impossible since my car accident. When the floorboards, we hit that mountain and my foot was crushed, went up, broke my back. I was just crushed. So this has not been possible. But just what was happening, and Bill is just up there sharing and teaching, and we have video cameras going, and you have 1 hour session. So I said, like, what am I supposed to do? And we understand something else. It's called the stewardship of the supernatural. So we'll learn how to steward what is valuable. And that's the next element. If you do not understand, you do not know how to value something. If you do not know how to value it, you do not know how to steward, how to keep it, how to be able to take care. If you understand the value of something, if you know it's a diamond, you will carry it very differently than if you know it's just a pebble. But understanding your value, who you are, the very way you take care of yourself, handle yourself, believe it about yourself, treat yourself, let other people treat you, has all to do with the value. But if you do not understand, you don't know how to value. What you don't know how to value, you don't know how to steward. So in the next moment, I just went up to Bill. Bill graciously gave me the mic. I shared just the story, what just took place. It was a phenomenal thing. 19 people right there and then had creative miracles that was taking place because something was released in the atmosphere. They grabbed hold of it. They got an understanding. Other people sat there, nothing happened. They had an information of what was taking place. They were trying to process the very thing. And the word understanding here is used in three different ways. You have the informational aspect where you understand something. Then you have something when it goes from your head to your heart. That means you have an experience of the very thing that we were talking about that gives you an understanding. And then some of the things that I was sharing last night take you to another level that I believe that God wants with. And that is when you have been dealt with by God. That means that this very thing that you now have a revelation of has been tested, has been under certain fire, and there is a different type of understanding as a result of it, and you have a different value system. So here it goes. It goes from understanding to value. Value goes into the next area, and that has to do with stewardship. Now when you know how to steward something, you know how to multiply what you steward. So if I know I have a lunchbox, I have an understanding, not what we don't have, but I understand what we do have. If I have an understanding of that, I know how to multiply. And that's what happened with that miracle. So that one miracle became 19 miracles and it started to spread around. I was in Norway and automatically I heard an ankle. I told my story and then ankle started again. We were in another place where we didn't even have any atmosphere at all. And we had one guy just with a headache. That's all we had. And we just started with that. And before we knew it, we had over 90 healings and miracles. And one of them with a liver. Just by understanding what God was doing instead of focusing on what he was not doing. Something changed in the atmosphere of the very place because things started to take place. So I'm saying that if what you don't understand, you don't know how to value. What you don't know how to value, you don't know how to steward. And that's part of the very thing that we started to see in the beginning of this line. They were all a lot of people are looking, but few people are seeing. We are all listening, but few people are hearing. So I'm just going to use, how much time do I have for the people with, I'm just going to make sure. Wow, I am very, very blessed. I don't even if they maybe generously gave me my exercise for free. But I have these three chairs. I think that half of you have seen the three chairs, but I wanted to take you home on the last point of that. Afterwards, when you understand, You value what you understand. That's a major thing. I value Bill. I value what he's doing. The next thing I am doing is I'm getting memory stones. So when he's talking about the very presence of God, I have that on my iPod. It takes me back again to Southampton, England. I'm back again in that meeting. And suddenly in the next moment, the encounter I had with God in that meeting, I had in my hotel room last night. All I needed to do was to tap into something that was taking place with me. If I understood, I know how to steward because it is valuable what took place. But if I didn't understand what was taking place, I wouldn't know how to value it, and I wouldn't know how to multiply this very thing. So in the next moment, I'm getting certain things. I got a word yesterday that was phenomenal, and I had an experience. Dr. Tim and Virginia, some friends of mine, they introduced me, and I had an encounter. The next thing I'm doing is I'm throwing that to some of my core sons and daughters. Do you know what they do? They put it in a soil, into a very good soil, hearts, and they multiply this very thing. In a moment, I'm surprised. I have 5,000 leaders in 22 nations that are experiencing the same thing that I experienced. And it is called stewardship of the supernatural. What they are knowing is they're making sure that it doesn't go from this to the next place, to the next place, without multiplying the very thing that I got. So we are now creating a whole culture out of that, because we are seeing. But we are also seeing by understanding what we are seeing that is taking place. That's why there's a lot of people that are looking, but few people are seeing. So I'm going to use this language today just for what I call a basic worldview, so that we can get an understanding. The biggest problem we have in this season, the biggest problem we have is that we do not understand the time that we are living in, and as a result, we don't know what to do. The spirit of the sons of Issachar, they understood. Say understood. They understood the time they were living in, and they knew what to do. They could see, they could perceive. And Jesus talks about it in Luke 12. He talks about, you see these weather clouds. You can see these clouds coming in. And he says, you can see if there's clouds, you know it's going to be rain. And he talks about the different weather patterns. And eventually he says, you hypocrites, how is it when you can see today, look at the weather news, and you know what kind of weather is going to be? How is it with the different signs that you don't know how to interpret the times? How is it that you don't understand and know how to interpret the times? So I believe this is one of the biggest keys in this season, is to understand and knowing what to do. Let me give you one more illustration of seeing. I was in a similar setting, and every year I go to my spiritual family of sons and daughters, and we have a meeting there in Southeast Asia. And with my Filipinos, every year what they're waiting for is to have a word from me for the year. So this is in the end, usually in December. This year we're going in November. But anyways, what I do is I going into the presence of God. What I didn't know was that I was chasing a rabbit, but it was a good rabbit. And that was, I was up there preaching and teaching out of Ezekiel 47. I was talking about the difference was, instead of in the old system, you're living from out towards in. You're constantly pressing yourself so that you can getting into from the outer court to the inner court, and eventually getting into the Holy of Holies. But we have the Holy of Holies. So how do we actually live from Holy of Holies? And from this very place, there's eventually tidal waves that will touch the nations. From the innermost being, there is river. I'm talking about this very thing. And while I'm talking, there's three, I have them in my Bible, three big orange feathers like this that appears from nowhere, and they just float over my head like this. What I didn't realize in the middle of while I'm teaching this session that I thought was for them, I didn't realize I had stopped up and said something, just a rabbit, and went back to my message. But right there and then, there was a sign that made people wonder. Signs and wonders. So suddenly here you have a sign that made people wonder. It's like, wow. And every single person, I had a pastor there, was actually Todd's former pastor, Dan Hammer. That's where we did the first healing school. He was with me and a few other leaders from America. They were sitting around. And everybody watched these feathers. They were just floating in the air. Orange like this. And I didn't know what was going on, but in the end, nobody wanted to listen to my great teaching. Everybody is pointing his up. And I have no clue what's going on. I'm looking around and I was like, finally I'm stopped talking and I'm trying to like, well, what's going on? And one of them yelled from the first row and said, Daddy Leif, look above your head. And I'm looking up and I see these feathers, and then they fall down, and that's why I have them with me as memory stone, because I cannot forget. I understood. But I didn't have the understanding, the soil that the Filipinos, and I'm going to describe that, they were seeing something the other ones was not seeing. When those feathers, they landed, they were there in the pulpit. Eventually, I put them inside my Bible. But here is what was taking place. 2 weeks later, what I found out is my Filipino leaders, they gathered together and they are getting the DVD because they had an understanding. And then what they're doing is they're going back, and here's the question they would say. We would say, wow, did you see that diamond? Or wow, did you see that healing? Or wow, that was awesome last night, without getting the nutrients out of the very thing that we saw. While they are interested, there was a sign that makes us wonder, what did Daddy Leif say when those feathers came? And over again, for 2 weeks, they've gone over the DVD. And every single time they hear the word, that's where the feathers came, from nowhere. Well, in the next, do you know what I said? You're moving from an organization, institution, church, and you're going to be a family. When I said the word family, that's when the feathers appeared. The next thing that they are doing, and this is, I just want you to see the difference between our Western worldview. The rest of us, including myself, we didn't have a clue. I'm learning by studying. So the next year when I'm coming along, I see everyone is family. They are sons and daughters. The business is, everything is run as a family business. There's no longer a spirit of religion over it. It was a tremendous family atmosphere where they're adding value to one another. There's interdependence. There's honor. All of those different things that would take us years to figure out. So I am there as a spiritual father of this movement in 22 nations. I'm coming to them and saying, wow, what is taking place? There's a change in the atmosphere. All of you, I mean, you have something here. And what is it that you have? Because I have never seen anything like it. And they said, Daddy Leif, you taught us. I said, what? They said, Daddy Leif, you taught us. Taught you what? I'm asking you the question, how did you create this? I said, you taught us. And then they took me back to the process. And they said, you remember last year, you were doing the conference. And in the middle of this message, you just jumped in and said something, and you're back to the message. Do you remember what you said? I said, no. You said you're moving from an organization, institution, a church, and you're going to be a family. Heaven on earth is a family business. And then out of this very thing, when I was describing it, the next thing they said, how does family look like from heaven's perspective? Because for them, the only model on earth is what's in heaven. So the question then for them is, then they're getting in because they are seeing now, how is it between the Father, Son, and Spirit from the beginning? How was the relationship between the Father, Son, and Spirit? Who is the most important between the Father, Son, and Spirit? Well, ask the Father. He points to the Son. Ask the Son, he points to the Spirit. Ask the Spirit, he points to the Son. Ask the Son, he points to the Father. That's called a culture of honor. Then they started to see the dependency that was between the Father, Son, and Spirit from heaven's perspective. And then before you know it, you have a whole culture that it is now changing culture. Where did it come from? But they had a understanding. Can you see? We could have had the feathers, heard those very words. But for a year now, in the next moment, they're going into the presence of God, into the secret places to get the very secrets. They get the very nutrients out of that very place. Then they're going in and getting the very prototype in place. And they're learning in the culture the difference between before there was independence. Now there's interdependence. Before it is you're coming to get, now you're coming to give. Before you're coming there to receive value, now you're coming to add value. It's a whole transformation in a culture that is now changing culture. Because these people went back to the businesses, back to this classroom, back to medicine, and they have a different culture in place. They are representing a different value system. Where did it come from? Three feathers from a chase of a rabbit. But they did understand. They were seeing. And as a result, they were able to steward it all the way down the line to the end. And now when I'm looking at the least of the people in that very culture, all of them are showing the very picture. They, all of them are in alignment because they had a understanding. Say the word understanding. So what you understand now, you know how to value, how to value. And what you know how to value, you know how to steward. And what you know how to steward, you know how to multiply. And everything, do you know how to multiply? That's what I did through 5,000 sons and daughters eventually all over. And the people that has been with me, they have seen it. A culture that is like no other culture. And then what you are able to multiply, you have authority over it. That is the cycle, the stewardship of the supernatural is what I call that session. So the next thing that I wanted to do, and I have these three chairs, and some of you have listened to me teach about the chairs, but I will just now focus on the topic that I'm talking about now, seeing. How do we see through the eyes of heaven? And I have a new book coming out with Destiny Publishing House in August. And this book is calling Seeing Through Heaven's Eyes. I've been on this journey where I have asked the Father to have a four-dimensional glasses. I guarantee you, you don't want to go back to black and white television if you have a 3D. So it's a different way of seeing and perceiving things. But what about if I had the opportunity to give you glasses and you were able to look at people not the way they are, but the way they were going to be? What about if you were not able to see somebody based upon their history, but their destiny? What if you were looking at a Saul, but you didn't see Saul, you saw the Apostle Paul? What if you're looking at Islam and you don't see Islam as a problem, but you see it as a promise? And you can only receive a promise. What about in mission or missiology? Ask of me and I will give you the nations. And you will stop trying to achieve something you can only receive. Ask of me and I will give it to you. It's a gift to be received. The nations. So I started this very journey of a different way of living life, living from heaven towards earth and to seeing things from heaven towards earth. So when you do that repentance, that's part of the reason that I'm going in the direction I'm doing in this healing school, is because I know here's what Randy will focus on. This is what Bill will focus on. I'm trying just to coming in with things that would add value to Bill and Randy. That's the way I'm living life. If Randy is leaning forward, pressing in, I talk about leaning back, resting. If Randy is talking about resting, I will talk about pressing in. Let's take the nations. It's constantly that very rhythm of heaven of adding value. Your value goes up according to how you're adding value to other people. And when I will talk about burning brightly without burning out, one of the things I want you to find out in that session is to find a unique you. Because I want you to know that you were born an original, don't die a copy. Let me say that one more time. You were born an original, don't die a copy. Papa has 6.9 billion people in this world, but he has only one person like you, and you are very, very valuable. Even before you were in your mother's womb, he knew you. Who did he know? He saw something that was very valuable. But there is a way of living life here on earth, and this is the kind of a glasses that I wanted. So I am dealing with different things. I talked about the mind, and we didn't get the PowerPoint the way we wanted, but I'm sure that we can get these things. But how do we take captive thoughts? I wanted to see a healing of our minds, learning to live in such a way that every curveball that comes against you, the way you see it, it's not like I met with two top leaders today on the phone early this morning in a conference call. Both of them are being attacked. And I think that Randy was telling one of the friends that we had, well, right before I was speaking in one of the sessions, he died of a heart attack. While we're here, one of the ladies came up with a note. I was just with him in Hawaii 2 weeks ago. With his wife and daughter. So you're getting a dozen of those curveballs, but how are you able to, in the middle of everything that is going on, to be able to see these very things, take the very things that comes against you? I am not against us processing things or mourning or weeping. I'm not saying that. But we are living in a time that where we need to see that all these negative things that's coming against us is learning to take it automatically when it comes. Fear comes against me that brings me always into love, because perfect love takes away fear. And it always gives me an encounter with love. So the enemy knows that if he is attacking me in one area, he knows that it's going to cost him something. And it's called vengeance in the kingdom of God. And I'm just using this as a part of a simple thing that, so this is just the way that we're living life, living from heaven towards earth. So these three chairs, to put it in a very simple, descriptive way, and I will have about 20 minutes, but I will use, if you only get, and I want you to understand that, if you only get one simple point of this whole message. If you're coming out of, there's three things I'm going to get hold of in this session. Instead of getting the notes of an hour, you can do that and listen to it again and again. But sometimes what I'm doing is I'm going after the certain things, certain nutrients I get, that very little thing, that little seed that I got hold of, that little thing, I'm learning how to steer that very thing because I know it's going to be a force afterwards. Amen. So what I'm encouraging you, what are you expecting for? Here's what I want you to expect for as a result of this session. And that is that you are going to get four-dimensional glasses. Actually, God has given it to you. But some of you have had black and white glasses on. And that's the only way that you're looking at the world. You're looking at your spouse. It reminds me about the guy. He had a beautiful mustache. And I used to have a mustache, Tim, like you. Beautiful mustache all the time. But this guy, he liked to drink. And one day he was out there drinking and he got pretty drunk. And he woke up from his drunkenness and he realized he had blacked out, passed out. So the friends, while he was laying down there, decided to do a little trick. So they went and got some Limburger cheese and they just covered his mustache in Limburger cheese. So the guy, he kind of awoke up and smelled and was like, wow, this is awful. The smells are on. And he kind of a stagger was heading towards home. And he see a couple walking there and they're walking the dog. And he smells and he's like, these people sure do stink. He heads home and then he comes home and walks in there and the wife is there and says, my wife smells. Then he walks in, he sees the kids, my kids smells. And he says, I better go out in the backyard and get some fresh air. And then he comes out there and he says, the whole world is stinking. Sometimes you do not know that you are the one with a Limburger cheese. This is a seeker-friendly message. I'm going to give you upgrade in your glasses. I'm going to take your old black and white television, throw it out, give you a color television, then the big clunker box, give you another upgrade so you can get a flat screen. They are much easier to carry. And then you get a 3D, but today it is the four-dimensional glasses to be able to see and perceive things and look at everything, what is happening on the earth, what's happening in the Middle East, what's happening from heaven's perspective. That is an advantage we have in the kingdom of God, isn't it? Yes. So if you worry about it, but here's kind of the basic foundation. In my book, there is an upward, say upward.
6: Upward.
5: First, there's always an upward if you're going to have an inward, say inward.
6: Inward.
5: Then there is a forward, say forward. And then there's an onward, say onward.
6: Onward.
5: Up, in, excuse me, out and forward. Let's say that. Say up, in, out and forward. That's the four. First, you have to have a proper view of Him. If you have a view of God that looks differently than Jesus, you need first to get rid of that before we can give you the upgrade of yourself. Because you're made in His image. Now, many of us, we are comfortable with Jesus, we are comfortable with the Holy Spirit, but we're not comfortable with the Father. And if you've seen Him, you have seen the Father. So any picture of Father God that looks differently than Jesus, you need to put a question mark at it. He's not mad. He's smiling, not frowning. He's in a good mood. He's the kindest person you will ever meet. He's generous. He's biased towards you. When He looks at you, He sees Christ within you, the hope of glory. He's excited. You got an A+ on your report card. You can live that way, you can talk that way, you can walk that way, and some of you maybe get a little frustrated because like one of the Lutheran leaders came up to me and talked about there we need to confess that we're just sinners, and I came up right afterwards and said, oh, I just want us to confess that we're just righteous, we're just saints. I used to be a sinner, but Jesus took my F and He gave me His report card and it says A+. What is true of Him is not true of me, and that truth sets me free. It is not what you do that makes you who you are. It's who you are that makes you do what you do.
6: Amen.
5: So that's why we need to change. So say upward.
6: Upward.
5: So we get a proper view of Him. That's the first part of these seeing through heaven's eyes. Another word for it that I like is kingdomized.
2: Kingdomized.
5: And then there's the inward. Say inward. Wow, if you could be able to look at you from heaven's perspective, if you could be able to see what God sees in you, if you could be able to see that even before you were in your mother's womb, He knew you. He had a plan for your life. You were one out of the 50 million sperm cells that won the race. Congratulate yourself. You are a winner. You started out that way. That's you. Convergence zone. A dropping head cell. And here you are. So, I mean, why you out of one out of 50 million? Don't look at yourself as a victim. You were a victor. Whoa. So who did he see before you were in your mother's womb? He saw a world changer. He saw somebody special. He saw somebody valuable. There is no coincidence that you were the one that won the race. Things has happened in life. Some of you while you were in your mother's womb, there's generational things in life that is taking place. But all of those, if you get the proper perspective, if you see it in the right way, all of those very things should cost the enemy something, should give you an upgrade each time. And when things comes against you, repentance is just to repent, get on the top of the penthouse. That's where you belong. See things from heaven's perspective. Change the way you think. Wow! I wonder what happened if I had one more night of good sleep. So this is kind of a thing. I'm on a mission right now that for us to have an upward, say upward. And I know you just get the basic because I said a good foundation of understanding. And that's why we did the illustration. And then there's the inward, say inward. A basic thing there is God is good and you are very, very valuable. Now the very way that I view every single one of you, when I look at you, I see some tremendous potential. I see that diamond in rough. I see that world changer. When I'm traveling around, I'm seeing some of the people and they're coming up to me and I see in the middle of any trash, I can find a treasure. It's the way I'm living my life. I'm taking the ones that are nothing. I believe in them and then I'm raising them. Todd was telling the story. His son is the smallest one on the basketball team and everything else. And in basketball, you want to be tall and the other kids have everything going. The parents are there, but his son is the top scorer. The other team also have recognized. They don't watch his son. They think he is not going to be very good. He doesn't have a whole lot of potential. So they don't take care. They don't watch him in the same way. Todd is watching him and Todd has spoken into his son. Even if he is smaller than the rest of the people would say, hey, you're not going to be able to be a basketball player. Todd says, no, wow, you are a basketball player and you are the best. And you are a winner. And Todd has spent time as a father with his son to release the very destiny over his son. And he's a top scorer. 2 weeks ago, I met with another friend of mine. They have a 16-year-old boy that is in high school. When people were looking at this kid, I mean, he's a homeschooler boy that doesn't seem to have, and that's good. And you're going to afterwards homeschooling mama's going to like this story. But this 16-year-old boy, I mean, when he doesn't have the opportunity to be part of a lot of the sports activity maybe that other ones have. And he is at home. But he's always loved running and he runs here and runs there. And it's like, what am I good at? What can I do? And there's not a whole lot. And I'm here home with mom at home and learning homeschooling. And the father who's getting hold of this very thing, seeing things from heaven's perspective, said, wow, son, do you know that you can run very well. You are a runner. And I can tell you something. Yeah. And do you know, he started to believe he is a runner, has not had the opportunity. And he just ran. This is the true story. 2-3 weeks ago, I was in Hawaii. Yeah, Hawaii. I was in Mexico the week before, so that's why. But here in Hawaii, 16-year-old in Florida, while you're there, he runs out on the 40-yard dash. And he runs so fast that everybody is astonished. Right now, 2 universities offer scholarship. And 2 weeks ago, he took the world record, a 16-year-old that don't know how to run. World record in 40 yard. From Florida. Because the father says, I see you, you are a runner. Gideon, I see you, a mighty man of valor. Wow. Moses, I see you as a deliverer. David, I see you as a giant killer. When God is looking at you, he don't see you the way you are, but the way you're going to be. And if you could just get a proper perspective of yourself, but you have to have a proper perspective of God. Because if you have a wrong view of him, you will always have a wrong view of you. And then you will look at your spouse, you will look at church, you will look at the world with the wrong glasses. You will not be able to see things the way he sees them. So when you're looking at some of those different people that are out there, you're going to look so differently. And then the last thing has to do with the future. You're going to have a totally different future. Those glasses are beautiful. Reminds me, I actually have a story here of a boy. This was from Pennsylvania. And I just read a story and I'm going to see if I can find it. I think I have how many minutes? This is hard today because I'm... Huh? I almost have 12 minutes. That's very generous, isn't it? Wow, I can talk twice as fast. It's just because I have an accent. Before we do that, let's just greet each other with the way they do in Marshall Island. Just tell the person by the side of you, say, Yahweh. Say it one more time. Say Yahweh. It is spelled Y-O-K-W-E. Y-O-K-W-E. That's how they spell it. Marshall, how do you get it? Hi, you are beautiful and you are great. Isn't that a good way to say hello? Just tell people that Yahweh. What is Yuck? Is Yahweh a way or what? No, that's you're beautiful. You're valuable. You're great. That's what it means. But if we suddenly get the proper image of ourselves, we are not victims. I could stand here being addicted to prescription medication. I was abused when I was 12 years old. From I was 13 to I was 18, I went through all of these different elements in my life where I had all the addictions and rebellion. I was a prodigal son, became suicidal. I was 98 pounds heavy, had an encounter with Jesus. And then I could go through life. I had a broken neck, and then later on was a broken back. I spent 11 years on opiates, and I could go through life and it's like, ooh, I'm a victim. But my smile is a genuine smile. Because God works all things out for good for those who love Him and are called according to His purpose. Every single thing that has come against me, that's what you saw with Joseph. Where did he learn the brilliant leadership skill? In the palace. But what did he learn in the pit? Some of you are still pitiful because you do not understand. And you've been in the pit for 40 years. It's time for pass the pit test. Get over yourself. Move into the next test. From the pit test, you're moving into the palace test. And then there's the purity test. And then there's the prison test. Then there's the prosperity test. Then there is the... And I could just go on and on and on until eventually... Wow, it's called destiny. So from the impartation, there's the process to destiny. And that's what we're going through. But if we don't see it from the proper perspective, we do not know what's going on. And we do not know when those curveballs comes against us. It's an invitation for us to have encounter with God and experience something opposite in His nature. So anything evil against me, that's where I've learned goodness. Where I learned to love is all the fear that has been around me and how I dealt with fear. Well, I learned joy is in the middle of all the sorrow and the sadness, and that's where He gave me the oil of gladness. So every curveball and all darkness and all the things, that's where I have learned. That's part of the training for reigning program. You say, well, where does this come from? I thought God was good. Don't be so concerned where it comes from. God is good. It doesn't come from Him, and God doesn't give something He is not. And He's not sick. So none of the things that I have comes from Him. I don't see it in Jesus. And when Jesus took it up on Himself, it was that I didn't have to have it. So that shouldn't be the major issue in the way we perceive it. But no matter what, God is still sovereign. He rules and He reigns. He is a king on a throne and He is in control. And He is up to every single time certain thing happens to me. And there can be many different reasons for it. I do not try to reason and figure it out. I'm not smart enough. But what I'm smart enough to know is what is the opposite of this negative experience. Where I can learn something in the kingdom of God. And I have an encounter. So who He is what I become. And what I become now is what I can release. And the very fear that came against me, I had a love encounter now. Where the love in me will cast out the fear that is around me. Can you see the way we are living when you see things from a proper perspective? So when I'm looking at other people, so we trained up and we tried it with a similar like a Gideon army. 300 of our leaders, they're going back again to Malaysia, into Singapore, into Cambodia, Vietnam, different places. And we taught them how to view God, view themselves, view others. So when they are coming in and they have dyslexia children, they have these kids, one of the school teachers, and she starts to see these kids the way that he sees them. And starts to treat them based upon destiny, like the runner that we heard the story about. Or Todd, the way he treats his son. The way we start, that's the way we treat our spiritual sons and daughters. Wow. So we started to help them and we send them back again. And as I shared a story about Joanna, I love that story because Joanna, when she first started to work for this company, she's like a servant. She's a nobody. And she kind of was mistreated by management. I said, so was Joseph. A lot of other people, but what I want you to do is, here's the challenge. And I was just around one person, I don't understand why, but this person didn't like me. I like myself. But this person somehow, I mean, he just had this Especially this love stuff that I was talking about. He didn't like that a whole lot. And he's a key leader. If I mention his name, you will know who he is. But we were in a conference together, and I had talked about intimacy and being in the secret place with my lover. And when it was his turn to speak, he came up afterwards and says, all this love stuff and kiss stuff and all those different things. I want you to know Jesus was a warrior. And then he started to mention a message with Jesus in the temple with a whip. That is no feminine. I mean, that's a masculine guy. I mean, Jesus, he would join the UFC. I mean, that's the kind of a Jesus I have. I don't have that kind of a Jesus you're talking about. And what we're doing is we're talking about there's two part of the nature of Jesus. One, he is a lover and he is a warrior at the same time period. He is a priest and he is a king at the same time period. We are a royal, we are a priesthood. So we just talk about two different sides of the same coin. But I decided something because when I'm looking at him, wow, top leader, I started to honor him, love him. When we were finished afterwards, he invited me to come and speak at one of the top biggest conferences in this country. And he says, and then actually he spoke the last session before we left. And do you know what he talked a little bit about? A little bit about love. And he came up to me afterwards and he wanted me to notice, do you know? I talked about love today, didn't you hear that? I said, I noticed that. Wow. Do you know what I did? Well, after he had done this message, I've never met him. I've never been introduced. It was just from the pulpit so far. When he came there, I went up to him. And I don't want to mention his name because I honor the guy so much. But I went up there and I said, excuse me. And I gave him a good kiss on the cheek. This is the guy that I don't want to introduce him. I just made comments about his kiss and hugs and stuff. And I decided, what he does to me is not my responsibility. Listen, what happens to you, that's only 10%. How you respond to it is about 90%. What happens to you is not your responsibility. The way you see it, how you perceive it, that is 100% your responsibility. How other people treat me, if they don't understand how valuable I am, if they don't see what my papa sees, that's their problem. But I'm still choosing to see them based upon their destiny. This is a wonderful man of God. This is a wonderful brother. He has a little bit different theology than I am. Has some different things. That's okay. Because he's part of the family. My wife and I, we don't like the same food. We don't like the same movies. That's not what unifies us together. It is love. She is an American Indian. I'm Norwegian Viking. And for some of you that don't understand the story about the Viking and the Indian when they came together. I was just in Kalispell, Montana. I go there every year. I have a spiritual son up there. Randy also goes up there to that church. But they also have a cowboy church. I'll tell you just this quick story because there's one big cowboy after the meeting. And I'm Norwegian. And by the way, for some of you, I told my Norwegian friends in Norway, the leaders of Norway together. I said, listen, I want you to understand, I didn't used to be this way. It was after a baptism of love. Before then, I stay away from people, kind of, ooh, don't hug me. It was like hugging a tree stump if you hug me. But after I had an encounter with love, wow, now I can't wait to find somebody to hug and kiss and just love on people, especially the ones that nobody else wants to love. And the darker it is, the brighter it becomes to me because I'm in the light business. So here we are in Kalispell, ministering at that time, but it was a vineyard church, and these cowboys showed up. And this one big cowboy with his cowboy hat came up to me, and the way he talked, well, Brother Leif. And I was saying, my name is Leif. But I didn't get offended. So he said, Brother Leif, and can you pray for me? And I said, sure. So I'm just standing there praying, and right after I'm praying, power of God hits this guy, this cowboy. I'm on the top of the cowboy laying there. Actually, it ended up opposite, to be honest with you. It twisted around where the cowboy was on the top of me, and I squeezed to get underneath from the cowboy and up. And there was other tough cowboys sitting around there. I mean, these are real cowboys, not wannabe cowboys. These are real guys, and they even have their own cowboy church. It looks like a barn. I ministered that Sunday night. I got there to kiss cowboys all over. It was a wonderful time. But anyway, in this very setting, this cowboy, he came up of this very place. I didn't know he was not used to these things. I'm just kind of I thought this is very normal in a lot of our sense. He came up and he said, could I testify? And I said, sure. And he said, well, I need to be honest. This is the first time I've ever been kissed by a man. And then I fainted. I mean, this is testifying in church, at a vineyard church. And he said, but then afterwards, I don't know what happened. All the stuff I've had on the inside is gone. And he got tears in, and I got so clean. And by the way, my pain is gone. I'm healed. So the cowboys invited me to cowboy church. Sunday night in cowboy church. We even actually had a cowboy flew all the way across America, Harrisburg, Pennsylvania. I was doing a conference there with Heidi and Lou and a few other people. This cowboy came there all the way from California. I said, I just want you to pray a blessing. I came here just for you to pray a blessing because my son is getting married. A cowboy coming to Harrisburg from Kalispell. Because the way I see him, wow, I see the destiny in each person. When I see you, there's something valuable about each one of you. You're my family. I see you as brothers and sisters. We're part of a wonderful family of world changers. But it is my, and the way I see the future, oh, it's glorious. My worldview towards the future, it is so bright, you're going to need sunglasses. Or daughter glasses. They're okay too. It's not the gender glasses. I just call them sunglasses. So you can see the Father, you can see you can see others, and now you look into the future and you're seeing, wow, I know that here's the big army that the enemy has against us, but look, whoa, look what we got. I know there's multitudes. I mean, they're hungry and waiting, but we got some loaves and fishes. It all has to do with how you see things and how you perceive things. Yes. Looking at him, looking at yourself, looking at others, looking at the future. This is part of this training for reigning program, to see things through the eyes of heaven. So Father, I just ask that you will just kingdomize our eyes. That we can see the cowboys, and we can see the Muslims, and we can see the wannabes cowboys. And but Father, just change the way we see things. The spouse that we're married to, I know that even just the whole revelation, when I started to see my wife, and wow, I started to see her the way that the Father saw her, and started to treat her that way, and honor her that way, and wanted to add value because the Father says, this is, oh, I'm your father-in-law, and whoa, this is the daughter I gave you, and I want you to treat her the way that I treat her. And I'm actually very, very much fond of her. The way we see things and perceive things, so that we can, what we see here is what we can demonstrate when we go out there. Are you authentic? I release the freedom for you to be you. Everybody else is occupied. So just be you.
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3: Welcome to Kids Hangout, the online radio program where we share God's big story with children all around the world. My name is Areje Adegoke. You can call me Auntie Reggie. And I'm your host for today's special story time prepared just for you. Today, we're going to be talking about a story from the Bible that you might have heard of before. It's called The Tower of Babel. Are you ready to learn about it?
4: Yes.
3: Great. Let's get started. But first, let's begin with a prayer. Dear God, we come before you today with grateful hearts, thankful for this opportunity to gather together and learn about your amazing love for us. As we begin our time on Kids Hangout, we ask that you would bless each and every child listening today. Lord, we pray that you would open our hearts and minds to hear your message, to understand your truth, and to grow in our faith. Help us to see your hand at work in our lives and to trust in your plan for us. May our time on Kids Hangout be a time of joy, learning, and discovery as we explore your amazing story and discover all the wonderful things you have in store for us. We thank you for your grace and mercy and for the gift of your Son, Jesus Christ. It is in his name that we pray. Amen.
5: Amen.
3: So children, good day. Bonjour. Guten Tag. From wherever you are listening to us today, do you know more than one language? You do? Can you tell me the languages you know,
6: French,
3: Angela?
6: Yoruba and
3: you speak French and Yoruba and English. That is fantastic. How about you, Toby Loba?
7: A little Spanish.
3: A little bit of Spanish and English.
7: Barely French.
3: A little bit of French and English.
8: And
3: fantastic.
8: A little bit of Chinese and French.

0: little bit of Chinese and French. Tommy single.
1: Yoruba and Spanish, a little bit of Spanish and
0: fantastic. And lastly, Adonla.
2: I know Yoruba, I know French.
0: This is amazing. You all have different tongues, so you speak in different languages. Even if it's just a little bit of it, it is good to know. Another question. How did you learn that language? And I would like to hear from just two people. Tammy Lore.
3: From Duolingo.
0: Duolingo?
3: Yes.
0: Lovely. You learned from Duolingo.
4: It's an app.
0: And Toby Loba? Also Duolingo. Is there any other way some of you have learned a different language?
5: Google.
0: From Google. Lovely. There are so many sources. And
5: From school.
0: Okay. So we've learned three different sources: from school and your environment, from Google, and also from Duolingo. Who can tell me how different languages came into being? I will hear from Adonla. Can you speak a bit louder, please?
2: What is the first set of people to speak?
0: Oh, you said God taught different people how to speak different languages. So, okay. Let me hear from Angela.
6: When Noah and his sons got off the ark, his sons' children multiplied on the air. And they wanted to build a tall tower and get to the heaven. But at a point, God said no and made everything to be in confusion, whereas they were speaking different languages, so they didn't understand themselves. So the people that were speaking one language went out together, and all other people who were speaking other languages went to come at you.
0: Thank you very much. I would like us to give Angela a big round of applause. Thank you. After the flood, Noah's family had many children. They had been told to spread across the earth, filling it with people again. There were now lots of people, but they had not spread out like God had commanded. Let's listen to the story of the Tower of Babel and find out how God got his plan done, even when the people were disobeying him. God is sovereign and is always in control. We will read today's text from Genesis 11, verses 1 to 9. And I would like someone to read for us. I would be calling on Tommy Singh, boy.
4: Thank you, Auntie Reggie. Genesis chapter 11, verse 1 to 9. Noah had three sons, Ham, Shem, and Japheth. People scattered in family units called clans, and they had their own languages. History says that the descendants of Ham are thought to be the people of Egypt, Ethiopia, North Africa, and Canaan. The people in Europe and Western Asia are thought to have come from Japheth. Shem is 10 generations away from a man named Abraham, and the Hebrew people are from his line. At first, the people of the whole world had only one language and used the same words. As they wandered about in the east, they came to a plain in Babylonia and settled there. They said to one another, "Come on, let's make bricks and bake them hard." So they made bricks to build with and tar to hold them together. They said, "Now, let's build a city with a tower that reaches the sky, so that we can make a name for ourselves and not be scattered all over the earth." Then the Lord came down to see the city and the tower which they had built. And he said, "Now then, these are all one people and they speak one language. This is just the beginning of what they are going to do." soon they will be able to do anything they want. Let us go down and mix up their languages so that they will not understand each other. So the Lord scattered them all over the earth, and they stopped building the city. The city was called Babylon, because the Lord mixed up the languages of all the people. And from there he scattered.
0: He scattered them all over
4: the earth.
0: Thank you so much, Tommy Singh, for sharing that beautiful Bible passage with us on today's Kids Hangout. Your reading was excellent, and it brought joy to everyone who heard it. We are so proud of you for taking the time to learn and share God's word with us. Keep up the great work, and we look forward to hearing more from you in the future. Kids Hangout is taking a short break, but don't worry. We'll be back soon with more exciting Bible stories for you. So stay tuned and don't go away. We'll be back before you know it.

0: Welcome back, Kids Hangout Superstars. We missed you all during our short break, and we hope you had a fantastic time during the break. In summary, children, we see that after the Great Flood, the people of the earth decided to build a tower that would reach all the way to the heavens. They wanted to make a name for themselves and show everyone how great they were. They worked hard day and night to build the tower. But God was not pleased. He knew that the people were trying to put themselves on the same level as him. So he decided to confuse their language so that they could not understand each other anymore. The people became frustrated and confused, and they could no longer work together to build the tower. So they stopped building, and the tower was never completed. The Tower of Babel is a powerful reminder that we should never try to put ourselves above God. It's important to remember that God is in control and that we should always listen to his plan for our lives. Remember, we are to be disciples who help share the gospel with those of every nation and tongue. That might mean going to other nations. That might mean talking with our neighbors across the street. But all of us who love Jesus must obey his command to make disciples. That's all we have time for today. But don't worry, we'll be back next time with another exciting story from the Bible here on www.lapislmradio.org. So till we meet again, thank you for joining us on Kids Hangouts today. Remain blessed. And bye-bye.
1: Bye. Oh my God, I can't, hallelujah.

Hello everyone, this is your girl once again, Titilaya Yobami Iba. I'm live here on Glitch Africa. I beg you, subscribe, share. Your comment is very, very important to us. God bless you.

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1: One of my favorite stories in the whole Bible starts in 2 Samuel chapter 4. And then later on in 2 Samuel chapter 9, the continuation of this story. It's one of those that I would like to see the movie in heaven. But the story is about a guy named Mephibosheth. You say, what? Mephibosheth is his name. Even a name in itself. Mephibosheth means somebody that brings shame. But you read a history there in 2 Samuel chapter 4 about someone who was a wonderful son. He was actually the son of royalty. Jonathan was his father. And as a result, we also know that Saul was his grandfather. When Saul died and his father died, Mephibosheth became an orphan. They figured that the new king, which was King David, when he entered into the palace, the rumors is that the king is probably going to kill off anyone that was related to the previous king, because if not, somebody can be competitive in regard to the control and the government and the future. So anyway, the story is he was a little boy. The nurse took him and she ran so far away from the palace into what we maybe would call the project, into the barren land, into the place where no kings or royalty will go. She was hiding him in a place called Lodabar. But on her journey of running away, she fell. And the Bible says that he became paralyzed. He became crippled. So here you are, a five-year-old boy that was actually royalty. But because of the fall, he became crippled. And here he is growing up in a Middle Eastern culture in a barren place. He's forgotten about where he came from. All he knows that on a daily basis, he is a cripple. And I've been enough in Africa and in the Middle East. When you meet people, when they have certain handicaps, there's not a whole lot to do. Often they are beggars, and that's the life of Mephibosheth. He grew up there begging just from some coins to be able to survive in life. Life was hard, it was difficult, and he had a handicap, and his name was Mephibosheth, meaning somebody that brings shame. And then later on, you see there in 2 Samuel chapter 9, the story comes in where King David, the kingdom had gone about 10 times bigger than it was during Saul's reign. The kingdom of David was just, it was explosive. He was ruling and reigning and was the greatest king in the world at the time. And then King David, one day he's just looking around at the landscape and he's being so overwhelmed by the blessings and the favor. And then he starts to reflect on people that had been influencers in his life, people that had value and people that had made it even possible for him to be where he was at. And then he was thinking about his best friend, Jonathan. They had this incredible covenant friendship and relationship. And he was thinking about, oh, I miss my friend Jonathan, and I wish he was around. And he said, oh, for the sake of Jonathan, I just wanted to see, is there anyone related, anyone connected to him? I just want to show them favor. I just want to adopt them. I just want to bring them into the palace. And I want to just, for the sake of Jonathan, I just want to give them back every single thing that they had before the fall. And that's the story. He called Ziba. Ziba, I believe, is a picture of the Holy Spirit. And later we're reading about the spirit of adoption. But Ziba gets an assignment to go and find Mephibosheth. And eventually, as they are spying the land, they are finding in Lodabar, in this barren place, there's this man named Mephibosheth. Somebody bring shame. He is that cripple. Do you know that all of us, we've also been crippled by the fall? We all started out in royalty. We actually started out in glory. But what sin made us fall short

of glory. Because of the fall of both Adam and Eve, they were separated from love. They no longer had a father. They lost their home and they started to operate as orphans. And God started his mission plan. He wanted his family back. He wanted to adopt us and restore back again everything that had happened as a result of the fall. That's the story that is behind all stories. This is the good news. This is all about the spirit of adoption. And to watch King David, we could see it in today's language, sending the limousines with Ziba in there and saying, where is Mephibosheth? Oh, there's the one, the beggar, the one that brings shame. Here's that orphan. And then the king says, I want him. I want you to bring it to me. And Mephibosheth, who am I? Like a dead dog. Even his identity, I'm just like a dead dog. Who am I to stand before a king? But the king says, where is this son? He didn't say, where's that beggar? Where's that drug addict? Or where's that divorcee? Or where's that? No, he had a whole different picture. And this is an adoption language the king is using. And we know the story when he came before the king. He was so overwhelmed and he was so full of shame and crippled. And you can imagine the family table as you're coming into this palace. I mean, here you have been living on the street. You're living as an orphan. You're living as a beggar and you're crippled. And you're coming into this room and here's Solomon. Here's Absalom. And here's all the royalty of the family around the family table with the greatest king of the world. And then this person is coming up to the family table, maybe in a wheelchair, the best wheelchair they had at the time. But when he's coming up to the family table, there's white family cloth. And what is happening is the tablecloth at the family table covers over. And what you're seeing is when he's coming up to the table, it cover over his lameness. And all you can see is the face of the son of a king. Wow, I love that story. And over again, when the king says he ate at the king's table, he dined with the king, he had fellowship with the king, he was adopted into the king. Everything that his father and his grandfather had was restored to him. And the king gave him servants to serve him. And he called him his son. Wow, congratulations. What a story. A God that loves this world so much that he will send his only begotten son. I want my family back. A son that loved the father so much that he was willing to leave heaven and leave perfection to come down to this earth and to eventually do the greatest thing, to give his life, to restore back again everything in our life, everything that has been stolen, everything that has been lost because of the fall. Jesus came to save that which was lost, not just those that was lost. Luke 19:10. A God that loved the world so much that he will give his only begotten son. But Jesus, who loved the Father and loved this world so much that he was willing to give his life so that whoever believe and will receive this beautiful adoption plan, they shall not perish, but they will have everlasting life. I'm going to read a couple of scripture verses that is connected to this spirit of adoption because I want you to enter into the fullness of that. There are still people that has maybe got out of Lodabar, but you never got Lodabar out of you. Some of you have never found your place at the family table and you have not got the intimacy face to face with the king. Some of you have not experiencing that restoration of everything that the enemy took from you. Some of you maybe still are affected because of the fall and your handicaps and the scars, and some of that is keeping you away from the fullness that God has for you. And today I do believe that the spirit of adoption and the fullness of what was paid for, wow, it is going to bring back again something in your life that has been missing, something that's going to give you the life and life abundantly that Jesus came to give. And we are starting here, actually taken from Galatians chapter 4, verse 4 to 5. But when the time had fully come, God sent his son, born of a woman, born under law, to redeem those under law, that we might receive adoption. Ephesians 1:5, in love God predestined us. He predestined us to be adopted as his sons or daughters through Jesus Christ and according to his good pleasure for us all. Wow. For you did not receive the spirit that makes you a slave again to fear, but you received the spirit of adoption, and by we cry, Abba, Papa, Father. Romans 8:15. We ourselves
who have the first fruit of the Spirit growed inwardly as we wait eagerly for our adoption, the redemption of our bodies. Romans 8:23. Then theirs, and he's talking about Israel, is the adoption as sons. Theirs is divine glory, the covenants, the receiving of the law, the temple worship, and the promises, Romans 9:4. And these statements is going over and over, and Paul understood something even with the way he's using the Greek language. Huothesia is the word for adoption that is being used. And we're going to take a few moments and we're going to look into what does that actually imply. And we're going to share some of the things that I think is going to bring transformation so that you can see the price that was fully paid for you, so that you can be fully His. And as a result of that, you can be fully free. I have some friends that I love and honor so much. They decided a few years ago that they wanted to open their home for some foster children. And I knew about a case of one young boy. This boy had gone from foster home to foster home, eventually ended up with a different diagnosis, both when it came to mental disorder, and also there was about 7 people pretty much full time just to take care of this young man. I mean, he was in a disorder, and I think the scars that he had from almost as an infant and to his childhood, every foster home after a few months time when his behavior started to be manifested, they rejected him and would send him to another home. So even when they presented a case and the psychologist as well as the social worker came to our friends and they started to describe the horrific background, but also very big challenge that was going to be to open the home for this boy. And then the story is the husband eventually said, I need some time with my wife. And they walked out of the room and he said, I don't think we can risk that. We have 2 kids ourselves and we can't risk to bring this boy into this environment and to be a foster family. And she kind of was disagreeing with him, and she looked at him and said, well, what's going to happen to this young boy? There's not going to be a whole lot of future. Everybody else wanted to give up with him. But then the husband said something. I don't think we need to be foster family for him. We need to adopt him. And I still remember that very case. And he went to the caseworker. They went to a procedure, and eventually they ended up, started as foster parents, but eventually they went in with the adoption paper. And just as was predicted, this young man, first he started to hurt their children. He started to mess up things. He started to break things. And especially had a rage that came in that was totally out of control. And they continued to love. And he was just waiting for them eventually to come to the day where he was going to be kicked out. But instead, love continued, and love never gave up. Love continued to reach out to him. And the moment came when he eventually melted, and they stood in the courthouse, and eventually he got a new name, and he got a new identity, and he was adopted into this family. And they said, from this very moment on, nothing can separate you from our love. There's nothing you can do. We cannot kick you out because you belong to us right now. We are going to be responsible for you. And it brought the transformation. It took almost 2 years before the boy was transformed. The new name and the new identity and new family was eventually creating an environment that changed him. And today, he's actually someone that is adding value to so many different people. The old scars has been healed. And I'm saying that to say that there's so many people out there. Actually, there's a whole world out there that God has adopted. And he wants his sons and daughters back. And the spirit of adoption is being called out. We're living in a season right now. Just this COVID-19 has cost 1.5 million new orphans. There's a tragedy what happens when you lose your father and your mother. There's a tragedy that happens when you do not even have never had a father or mother in your life. And perhaps you've been in an institution like what I saw when I first came into Romania after Ceausescu fell in December of 89. And I watched those orphans that had never had nourishment, no love, and there was nothing in them whatsoever that could connect to other people because
because of the horrific scars of that orphan spirit and that orphan heart. That the spirit of adoption is the key solution. And Paul, the Apostle Paul, we read several scripture verses, is such a major key to that. But I wanted to talk about some of the key principle, because I don't believe often in our Western culture we know the important meaning of what spiritual adoption is. And Paul understood, both as a Roman citizen but also as a Jew, he understood what this meant. And here's where Paul takes it from. I'm just going to give you some of the Roman law concerning adoption, because that's what Paul was referring to in all those scripture verses we read in the book of Romans and Galatians. The first thing that happened to someone when they were being adopted, they were taken out of their previous condition. I don't know how it is with you, but have you been taken out of your previous condition? Going from being a sinner to be a saint, being from an orphan to becoming a son. Some people left the streets and they ended up in the palace and in the home, but they were taken out of the previous condition, no matter what that condition is, and they were restored into whole brand new condition. That was step number one in Roman condition. The second of all debts were canceled. The new owner, what he did was eventually he canceled all of the debts, so they didn't bring anything from the previous life into the new life. I don't know if you're living your life without having all the debts from your past mistakes, carrying shame or guilt or fear from your previous life, because now the new owner is coming in and he's saying, okay, whatever had to do with your past and what you owed in regard to anything, I'm taking care of this. I'm paying for that so that you can experience it to start new and afresh from this very moment on. Wow, what a gift. And Paul had a radical revelation of understanding that. And I hope that every single one of us understand that what we're talking about, the spirit of adoption, when the Holy Spirit comes in. Jesus is the way. Way to where? He's the truth. Truth about what? He said, if you have seen me, you have seen the Father. And I believe that many of us, we've had a gospel that save us from something, but not save us to something. We may be saved from sin, but we have not been saved to sonship, to adoption, got a new home where the refrigerator is full, where the fireplace is still burning, where you actually living your life, where you have security, love, value, and purpose. And all of that only comes as we're getting a radical understanding of the spiritual adoption. That's what Jesus came. He became an orphan so that you and I can be sons and daughters. He was separated from perfect love so that we could be restored back again to perfect love. The third, he started a new life as a son or a daughter. Wow, I have watched this happen on several different occasions. What a transformation. I experienced it spiritually speaking. An incredible transformation took place when my baptism of love took place, and I was restored back again to Papa. And I woke up in the morning and I could call him Papa, Abba, Father. He became, God became my Father, the creator of the universe. He is for me and not against me. I accepted the Father's invitation. And I received the adoption paper, and the old was passed away and something became new. Number four, he took on a family name. And you and I, we have a new family name. We belong to God. Jesus is our Lord. We have the spirit of adoption. Those who are led by the Spirit, they are the sons and daughters of God. Even the word Christian, meaning like Christ, we are like Him right now. He says, as I am, so are you in this world. We are representing the same Father as Jesus represented. Jesus went home to prepare a place for us, and He gave us the same Holy Spirit to going out with the good news to other people and say, hey, you don't have to live like an orphan any longer. You don't have to live out there being alone. There's a Father, and this God, the Father, He loves you. He wants you home. He wants to restore back again anything that the enemy has stolen from you. Where the thief came to kill, steal, and destroy, John 10:10, Jesus came to give you life and life more abundantly. Wow, congratulations. This is good news. Number five, he was entitled to the family inheritance. You're now a co-heir with
Christ. It is not just what happens when you die. It is what happens when you start to live. When you suddenly do not just have the robe, but you also have the ring. You have the signature ring. You are co-heir with Christ. And he says, all that I have is already yours. Congratulations. You are a co-heir with Christ. The inheritance and everything that Jesus paid for is available for you and I on a daily basis. Don't live from measure when you can live from fullness. And there is a couple of more things here. The new father owned the adoptee's property. Everything that I have belongs to him now. And he knows how to take care of his business. It's no longer my house or my car. It belongs to Papa. And all I get to do is to take care of it. But when something's break, my father takes care of me because I belong to him and he belongs to me. That's where we find the freedom, is to be totally surrender. And the place of surrender is the place of exchange. Everything now belongs to him because he is the new owner. He is the new ruler. He is the new father. And he knows how to take care of his sons and daughters. And number seven, the new father controls the relationships. Wow. He is now suddenly connecting me with a proper relationship, giving me a place at the family table. And from that very place, I live and love and I move and I have my being. The father also have right to discipline. The Bible says the one that he loves, he also discipline. Discipline is very different than punishment. Orphans are afraid to be punished. Sons and daughters welcome discipline. It makes me a better person, makes me a better husband, makes me a better father, it makes me better in life because he prunes me. And the purpose of the pruning is so I can carry more fruit. A couple of more here. The new father was responsible for all of your provision and all of your support. Number 10, the new father was liable for the son's and daughter's action. Number 11, the adoptee was viewed as natural born. And I like the last one, number 12, and it could not be reversed. Wow, you're totally secure in the father's pleasure. Until I experienced the spirit of adoption, I constantly had the fear, what if Jesus came back and I'm not totally ready? I'm not totally clear. I didn't realize I had a lot of the orphan, but I realized I have the security because my father, he took care of it. He provided for it. He protects me, and nothing can separate me from my father's love. Nothing can pull me out of his hand. I belong to him. It cannot actually be reversed. When the father has done this, he has secured it. He has sealed it, and I belong to him. And he belongs to me. And that's why I find my freedom. That's why I find my confidence. And that's why I find my courage. In the middle of an orphan world, I have found a home. And you can find a home too. And living your life like you have a home. I believe one of the big challenges for us to experiencing the fullness, the wholeness, the very shalom that comes from this beautiful spiritual adoption. And that is the view of the Father. Because if we have the wrong view of Papa God, and many of us have that because perhaps you had a father that did not love unconditional. Perhaps he didn't know how to communicate love to you in the right way. Perhaps that you maybe had a distant father or a critical father. Some of you had abusive father. And you, your own natural father images has reflected in how you see Papa God. And as a result, it is more safe for you to be outside the Father's presence and the Father's house. So you're no longer able to see his face. You're coming to Jesus, but you're afraid that Jesus is going to take you home. You have started on the way because Jesus is the way, but the way never took you home. I have met so many different people, and before my baptism of love, I was more comfortable to being out there serving God, to being in and having an intimate relationship with God. Actually, the God that wanted to adopt me, I thought was a little bit bipolar in nature, and religion had presented that kind of a God to me. And as a result, when I was at my best, I kind of was comfortable to come to God. But when I was at my worst, I couldn't see how he could love or like me when I was not, because he was a holy God and I got some messes in my life. So he was turning away from me instead of towards me because I had a view of God that did not look like Jesus.
And one of the big changes with my baptism of love, I was comfortable with Jesus. I was so, so grateful for Jesus. He had saved me. He healed me. He delivered me. I mean, Jesus was just one of the most wonderful, wonderful. He was the most wonderful person I've ever met. He set me free. Wow, I love Jesus. And even when I had issue, I could come to that cross. I knew he loved me so much that he died for me. But to some degree, I had believed a lie from the father of lie, that the Father himself, the Father, Papa God, he did not look like Jesus. And my view of Papa God reflected how I was seeing myself and reflected how I was seeing people. And as a result of that, it kept me from this beautiful, beautiful pleasure of being adopted into his family. So I lived more like a foster child, visiting the home instead of experiencing the fullness of spiritual adoption and these 12 amazing benefits that I described here in Roman adoption. But after my baptism of love, wow, I was transformed. And I realized that the Father, he treated me based upon my destiny, not my history. He wanted what is best for me. He is a good communicator, and he speaks to me. I can see his face. I can hear his voice. I can feel his love, and I'm experiencing his presence and abide in the Father's pleasure. The biggest radical change for me when I came home, I met a God that looked like Jesus. Actually, everything that Jesus did was to show us how the Father is like. And I want, even as part of the challenge during the next week, if there's any view you have of Papa God that does not look like Jesus, for you to put the question mark at it, because Jesus did come to show us how the Father is like. And now the Holy Spirit in us, oh, I want to challenge us also to represent a God that looks like Jesus in the way we are living and loving and operating our marriages and how we are fathering our children or mothering our children, how we show up at work. All of that should be a reflection of the goodness and the kindness of a good, good Father. So he protects me. He provides for me. He gives me peace. He gives me joy. I can trust him wholehearted. And I just realized, even at my worst moments, he does not turn away from me. And yes, he is a holy God. And yes, that when there's messes in my life, he didn't turn away from me. I am the one that turned away from him. And repentance is that I changed the way I think, and I started to get the proper view of God again, realizing how much he loved me and realizing the cost of this adoption. What a cost. Imagine that he would love me so much that he would send his only begotten son. Realizing Jesus, the perfect son, there was no sin in him, and to realizing that I'm similar like Barabbas. I was guilty. And Jesus says, let me take your place. This is one of the most incredible part of the whole gospel story. And to realizing every single thing that I have done, that Jesus came in and says, let me take that. He took my shame, so now I'm glorified. He took my sickness and my disease, so by his stripes I am healed. He took my sin, so now I am righteous. Wow! And then he became an orphan so that I could be a son. And he gave me the Holy Spirit, the spirit of adoption, where I can say, Abba, Father. And when the Father looks at me, he sees A+, and he is well pleased because he sees Jesus in me, because I am in him and he is in me. And as a result of that, I can come boldly into the throne of grace. I can have intimacy with Papa God. It is an amazing thing for us to live that life, to wake up in the morning, looking at the report card, having an A+, and say, good morning, Papa God. And Papa say, who am I to you? And I say, oh, you are my Papa. And I say, who am I to you? And Papa says, you are my son. Do that for 30 days and your life will never be the same. Look up and hear the Father says, I am your Father. And you say, who am I to you? And he said, you are my daughter or you are my son. That's the alignment before the assignment, what the spirit of adoption is doing to us. Living your life like you have a home, you find your security there. My security is not in possession or what job I have, or it is not in my position. But my security is I am a son, and the one that rules and reigns the universe, he is my Father. And he's a good Father. He's a loving Father. He's a trustworthy Father. He's a good provider. He's an amazing protector. And he believes in me more than I believe in myself.
Whoa, that's the good news. And that good news leads me to repentance. Repentance just means I re and I pent. I go back in the penthouse where I belong with Papa God. And I see things from heaven's view, from His perspective. This is a lifestyle. And I want to challenge you, even as you're going through and recognizing, are you comfortable with the adoption paper that He has given you? Through the coaching this week, we're going to help you to get that seal of adoption in so that you do not live in fear any longer, insecurity, or in shame, but that you are coming back again to where you belong, into the Father's house, into the Father's presence, sitting at His feet, looking at His face, seeing in the mirror and see you the way that He sees you. Wow. Your life will never be the same. But now the assignment of what you do out there, as you start to see other people that are out that have not found a place in the Father's presence, you will then start to be on the Father's mission to bring in other orphans into the home. Because in the Father's house, there are many rooms, and there's room for everyone that is out there that can just recognizing how much God loves them. That's the motivation of the spirit of adoption, that He will give His only begotten Son. All they need to do is to believe and to receive this amazing plan. They will not perish. That's a guarantee. And they will have everlasting life. Eternal life comes connected to the spirit of adoption. Say yes and starts to experiencing the benefits. The refrigerator is full. There is abundance in His Father's house. Everything that you need is provided for. And you are protected in a covenant relationship with a covenant-keeping God. And nothing can separate you from your Father's love. Congratulations. Your adoption is guaranteed.

You know, rightly placed worship is the ultimate repentance. And I saw us worshiping God this morning. And as John was leading us in that refrain, "Our God reigns," and I saw you jumping up and down, I saw addictions falling off you. I saw sin being shed from your body, corruption from your mind. As you begin to behold Jesus, everything changes in rightly placed worship. The devil has been after your affection for so long. He's been after your worship. And some of you, you don't need to get free from addiction. You need to be addicted to the right thing. Some of you, it's been impossible to get rid of that addiction, that thing that keeps kind of sneaking in. That artificial comfort that is actually stealing the place of the Holy Spirit, the Comforter, looking for your worship. Everything changes in your life when you start becoming the worshiper God always intended you to be. This is what happens. The world gets transformed when you actually live a transformed life. We are being continually transformed. Lift up your hands. And even as you do, I feel like just the weight of all of those things just flowing out of you. Jesus, it's all about you. We give you all of our affection, all of our worship. Fill us fully with who you are so that there is no room for anything else. God, we give no more space for anything else except the fullness of you being expressed in our life. We need more of you, God. We need a new baptism of the Holy Spirit. We need a new fire of God in our life. I release the lightnings of heaven into every individual in this room. That today everything shifts as the electricity of heaven burns away any impurity in my life.

and that keeps the body alive. A heart can also be the central or innermost part of something, what I like to say, the coco of the matter. And so you see that from many angles, the heart of the matter is of extreme importance. What is that thing that sits in the center and keeps the whole alive? Those are some of the things we discuss on this program. So again, welcome. And let me say it how I usually say it, shalom. So today we're going to continue with relationships. We've been talking about relationships and about how God is interested in relationships and, you know, all manner of relationships, whether it is husband, wife, sibling, boss, employee, whatever the relationship is. So I had talked a lot last time about relationships, but today I want to look at, I'm sure by now you realize that I like definitions, because that, you know, it's always good for us to understand what we're talking about, or else we can be talking at cross purposes and then what's the point? So what is a relationship? It says here in the dictionary, even though I've copied some of it down, that it is the way in which two or more people or things are connected, or the state of being connected. Clearly, the important word there is connection. And let me just take a side road there and talk about even our relationship with God. What you find is a lot of people are not connected with God. They are connected with their own image of God. Does that mean they are connected to God? You know, it's just like you're watching this or you're listening to this, right? If you're connected to the image, that doesn't mean you're connected to me. Okay. It says further that relationship is a state of being connected by blood or marriage. Connection is the important thing. It says the way in which two or more people regard and behave towards each other. You know, there's a, I'm just staying with this relationship with God for a few minutes. You know, there's that bit of being connected to the image of God, in which case you really don't regard the person of God. You regard the image more than the person. And what is image? Oh, I get dressed, I go to church, I sit in front, or I sit at the back, or I have a seat. There's an image we're trying to portray. And that clearly shows that we are connected to the image of God. And when you are connected to the image of God, you are not connected to God. Now, why is there relationship? The last time we spoke about the fact that Father God, who I like to call Abba, because he's my Abba, you know, Abba created Adam. But because he's such a good Abba, he looks at Adam and says, oh, it's not good for man. He didn't even say for this man, for this Adam. He said it's not good for man, period, to be alone. And so it says here, why is there even relationship? It says relationships are imperative for increasing our emotional well-being. We're just coming out, by God's grace, of the pandemic. And we've been told how mental health issues have escalated in the last 1 year because we've all been isolated in our homes. And because we've all been isolated in our homes, we've not really had much emotional well-being. And so we begin to understand the importance of relationship, because it gives us

0: us, apparently, emotional well-being. Emotional well-being creates stability. So, if we don't have relationship, we're not likely to be stable. It says that, why do we have relationship? It is so we can learn how to be good friends or good relations. It may not even be a friend. It may be a parent. It may be a sibling, you know. It says here, learning how to be a good friend or mate. Having somebody to count on and trust. That brings me back to our relationship with Father God. It's important for us to be connected to the real Father God, because it is important. Relationship means having someone to trust. And you know, obviously, when we're talking about relationship and trust, it has to be something that's mutual. You know, God has to be able to trust me that in that situation, I know what she's going to do. Just like I have to trust God. You know, recently my husband was really ill in hospital. He had COVID and he was on a ventilator for almost 3 weeks. During that time, I had no choice but to trust God. If I didn't trust God, the man would have come out of hospital and he would have met a mad woman because I would not have been stable, right? So relationship means that, you know, it is when we need to trust somebody. Yeah, it says that someone we can count on or someone we can trust in times of need. It says somebody we can vent to. You know, I have a daughter who calls me in traffic. She says, Mommy, do you know somebody just cut me off? Somebody just did this? Or she'll call me and say, do you know what my office just did? You need someone you can vent to or vent with. Or else, you know, when you don't vent, it's like gas that's been bottled up. And as it's bottled up, it keeps getting, I don't know whether it's hotter and hotter. Sorry, I'm not a science student like that. But you know, at some point, if you do not allow the gas to escape naturally, it's going to explode and shatter and break everything. Relationship helps us not to do that. It helps us to vent in bits, you know, vent when the thing happens. And okay, let me take another side road because I'm a wellness coach also. When you do not vent and you have pent up emotions, you have pent up trauma, it gives you a wound on your soul. Can you show me where your soul is? Can you touch your soul? If you can't touch your soul or show me where it is, it means that if there is a cut on the soul, we can't even get to it to swab it and clean it with some antiseptic. And what's going to happen when there's a wound and it's not being cleaned? It degenerates into something that is smelly and horrible, eventually becomes gangrenous and has to be chopped off. And I can tell you for free that when you don't vent and you keep it all in, it becomes a wound on the soul, which will eventually show up in the physical, either as one ailment or the other. It says that we need to have somebody when we face challenges. And are we going to face challenges? Oh, yes. Oh, yes, we will face challenges. We will face challenges. You know, we're told in the Word of God that this world is full of trials and tribulation. But we should be of good cheer, right? Because the Godhead have overcome the world. So are you going to have challenges? Oh, yes, for sure. For sure. There's a scripture I found. Well, you know, it's not anything that people don't know. Where is it now? It's not something. Yes. Okay. It talks about, again, we're talking about these relationships. It's Ecclesiastes 4:9-12. He says two are better than one. And I'm sure you can relate it to the reason I have read out for why we have relationship. Two are better than one. Oh, I can think of so many situations where two are better than one. You know, I tried to, I'm one of those people who believe that a man can do, a woman can do also. But you don't know how many times I'm so glad I'm not the husband. Because when push finally comes to shove, I turn to my husband and I say, hey, so daddy. And he goes, what do you mean, daddy? When did this start? Ah, the buck stops with you. So clearly two are better than one. If you are on a hard road, you need each other to hold each other up. If you are going through any kind of good thing or bad thing, it's good to have two people. And of course, when the word of God says something, it is true. It says that two are better than one because they have a more satisfying return for their labor. Whatever it is they do together, they have a more satisfying reward. For if either of them falls, the one will lift the other up. The one will lift his companion up. It sounds really something. It says, but woe. And you know, woe is a hyperbole. It's exaggerated. It says, woe to him who is alone when he falls and does not have another to lift him up. Okay, this is another aside. Sir, if you have reached marriageable age, just marry. Eh? Just marry. Don't procrastinate. Don't wait till you have money. Because, the more you move forward than you think you have money, the more you find out that, the naira has been devalued and that money you had yesterday is no longer money. Okay? So just marry. Because guess what? I'm so sorry. I keep going on an aside. I hope I will be able to come back to what we're talking about. The Bible says, he who finds a wife obtains favor. As a student of English, what that tells me is that you don't have favor before you marry. Does that make sense? Okay. Let's try and get back to what we're talking about. We're talking about relationships. We want to get to the heart of the matter. Why are relationships important? Why must I have a relationship? Why can't I just be a lone ranger? I'm introvert. I love to be by myself. I really don't want people around me. But we're talking today about the reason why you must be in relationship and why relationship is important to God. It says again, if two lie together, then they keep warm. But how can one be warm alone? You know, in this part of the world, we really don't have those challenges of warmth. But if you lived in some of the colder climes, you don't want to be alone in bed. And it's not only talking about bed. It's just saying that your life is warmer when there's somebody in it. And he says, and though one can overpower him who is alone, two can resist him. I think we understand that one here in these parts of the world. Actually, not only here, it's actually anywhere. You can get mugged anywhere. But we're just saying that here, if two people gang up, they can overcome an enemy. Yet another aside, one of my daughters is doing criminology, and she was talking about how there are a lot of crimes committed in broad daylight and people walk by. And she was saying that if you see somebody who is clearly a victim, don't talk to the person who is perpetrating the crime. You gang up with that victim. You go to that victim, talk to the victim, ask the victim questions, pretend you know the victim. And what is happening? It's a relationship. It's a connection. So that the two of them, don't put yourself in harm's way, but the two of you are like, even the fact that there are two of you, you are ganging up against that one person. He says, if even though one can overpower him who is alone, two can resist that one who is trying to overpower. Praise God. And then it gives us how to go into relationship. 2 Corinthians 6:14. He says, don't be unequally bound together with unbelievers. Don't make mismatched alliances with them who are inconsistent with your faith. And basically, this is just saying, if the two of you are not going in the same direction, if the two of you don't have the same values, if the two of you don't believe in the same things, it won't work. It won't work. I remember listening to somebody who was talking about marriage and saying he didn't believe there was only one person for one person. He says, but different people have different journeys. And so if a man comes to you and says, I'd like to marry you, you need to find out from him, what is the trajectory of your life going to be like? Is it basically, that means, what's your journey going to be like? Is that going to be Lagos, Ibarapa local government, Okitipupa Waterside? Or is it going to be Lagos, London, New York, Paris? And the truth about it is that if you don't want to go to Paris, don't connect with somebody who is going to Paris. Not everybody wants to go to Paris. If you don't want to go to Ibarapa local government, wherever that is, if you're from Ibarapa local government, pleased to meet you. But if somebody doesn't want to go there, then don't hook up with somebody who is going in that direction. If I am a Christian and I am looking forward to eternal life with Father God, then it doesn't make any sense to marry a Muslim who's going to Aljana. I hope I'm making sense. I'm not sure what it's called, but who's going to wherever they want to go. Because it's not only about what we do here on earth. There's a continuation. Even though we know that in heaven, there's no marriage, but there's friendship. There's connection. There's relationship. Even in heaven, even in eternity. Sorry, why am I shouting? I'm getting excited, that's why. Right? It says, for what partnership can righteousness have with lawlessness? And that's what we're saying. If I'm going in this way and you're going in that way, it's not going to work out. What fellowship can light have with darkness? Famous Amos 3:3 says, can two walk together except they agree? So you see, relationship, the reason for it is one thing. How we should get into it is another. You can't just saunter into connection. So at what point do I begin to understand whether I want to go into connection or not. When I want to connect with God, usually I've heard something. Usually my heart has been touched. But do you know what? If it is just an emotional touch, it's going to fizzle out. A few years ago, when my boys wanted to, they wanted to marry. Thank God they're both married now. But when they wanted to marry, they did a lot of investigation. And they concluded, I don't think they concluded so by themselves, that love is not an emotion. Because if you look at it as an emotion, it'll fizzle out. Emotion is, oh, I'm happy. Or rather, sorry, I don't know why I did that face and said happy. Oh, I'm happy. Oh, I'm sad. And those emotions can come from anything. It can come from anything. It can come from somebody talking to you in a way you don't like. It can come from a rainy day when you had hoped for a sunny day. It could come from your bank account being low. You don't want your connection to be based on emotions. So I have to know, what direction are you going? Because if it's not the same as the direction I am going, it is not going to work. Instead of going to a church, seeing the fancy pastor who can tell a story, who can do all kinds of dances, and the praise and worship is so good, the girl singing is beautiful, I get carried away with everything, I just get there and I'm like, oh my gosh. You know that once you leave that place and you don't see all those things, it fizzles out. When you get, or you're thinking of getting into a relationship with God, with a friend, with a man or woman, okay? It's important to understand where the other person is going. You see, if I don't understand God and His Word, there's no way I'm going to be able to have a lasting connection. I cannot rely on what Pastor X or Mr. So-and-so says about God. I have to read the Word of God. I have to listen out for me to understand my connection, for me to know, what do I bring to the table? What do I expect to meet at the table? What do I expect to for us to share at the table? Can two walk together except they agree? I can't walk with God if I say, you know what? The things He doesn't like, I can't stop doing them. I'm just going to continue. When I hear something and somebody says, oh, you shouldn't be doing this, I'm like, okay. Oh, wow, I feel so bad. But then I leave the place and I make no effort to change. Now, clearly, it's not by power, it's not by might, but I need to have some kind of desire not to do that. Does that make sense? I need to have some kind of desire. I'm so sorry I'm going all over the place today, but it's like I want to lose weight. Okay? And I buy exercise videos and I sit down and I balance with my eba and whatever it is people eat eba with, and I'm watching and say, ah! See how she's carrying her leg. That one is fine. She's lost weight. And every day I sit down and I watch the video and I do not actually get up and try and even participate. It's not going to work out. Relationship. We've got a load of definitions, what it is and why we should go into it. And why we should not go into it. Because he says, can two walk together? You know, some of us were connected once, but the connection is not there anymore. But we keep forcing it. We keep forcing it. You grew up with somebody. Person, you've not seen the person for ages. The person comes back, a totally different person. You are totally different. And then you think you can just go back and, you know, for some people you can. From what we've heard, relationship is give and take. Relationship is work. Because if you are going to give, even to take can be work. Does that make sense? Even to take, even when, you know, a table has been set, I have to make an effort to get up and go to that table. So there is effort in relationship. Let's look at Father God, Abba. Before he created us, before he brought us, he made us, forget even connection, he thought, what do I need to do to make the atmosphere conducive? He moved all the water to one side. He made two lights, one for the day, one for the night. He put in animals. He put in flowers just for beauty. You know, there are a lot of flowers that is just for beauty. He put in beautiful places in the world. He did everything. Do you know that there is no new invention even today? Everything uses what God created on the first day. What did God do? He made an effort to do his best to ensure that his relationship with us, right, will lack no good thing. So I want you to look at that and look at your own relationships and look at your own connections. God is not a people pleaser, but he saw that it was important to prepare. He didn't just walk into any relationship. He prepared. If we fast forward, let's look at Noah's time. When he thought, okay, you know what? These people are a mess. I made a mistake. He still selected. You know, it's just like when they say now you can go to a sperm bank and they can give you a sperm and they can tinker with it so that it'll have blue eyes. The baby will have blue eyes, blonde hair, or whatever it is you want. God did not leave things to chance. He created everything deliberately. Everything. It's a prototype of how we form relationships. Yes, you know, there are many people, chance meeting. But after you've met by chance, how do you then ensure that the relationship is what it is supposed to be and stands the test of time? So, you meet a friend in school. What effort are you making for that relationship to stand the test of time and to be what a relationship is supposed to be? I can't believe this program is almost over. We haven't said much. We're still on the definitions. You have to tune in for the next program for sure. But what are you doing to ensure that your relationship is going to succeed? Did you even consider, is this a relationship I really want to go into? So, people marry. And the world doesn't allow them to marry before they start thinking, ah, is she pregnant? Isn't she pregnant? Have they prepared for the newborn, just like God prepared for us? I'm amused when people think, oh, I'm now married, so I'm not going to have any connection with my family anymore. Father God created us. Before he created us, he set everything aright. While we're still alive, he set everything alight. We need him till the end, till into eternity. That is how long our relationships are supposed to last. If we start on the right footing. We're talking today about the heart of the matter. I just also want to then point something out about all this. Two are better than one. In Psalm 133, Abba says that it is in the place of unity, a place of unity, a place of teamwork, a place of two walking together, that he commands his blessings and life. How are you going into that relationship? Now you are in that relationship. Are you trustworthy? Can I trust you? Or I better just do it myself. Or when you speak, I don't believe you. I who am talking, am I trustworthy? Can I be trusted with anything or with everything? You know, sometimes we say, oh, I have different friends, this one for that, this one for this, this one for that. Well, maybe that makes sense. But if you have a friend and you're not going in the same direction, you know what they say? They say when you walk with somebody and you're not walking at the same pace, is one person going to hasten their footsteps to walk with the person in front? Or are you going to be forced to reduce your steps, your speed, just to keep in line? What is really brilliant is if you could find a relationship where you walk step by step, hand in hand. As we talk about these relationships, I want us to think about our own relationships and our relationship to Father God, to Abba. Are we walking in sync, or is our walk scattered? The heart of the matter is that relationship is not just about fun. It's not just, oh, we're going to have a party. Hey, we're going to do this. Hey, wow, wow, wow. No, no, no, no, no. Relationship is very important. It's important to God. We're going to talk about family. Today is almost like a second introduction to relationships, the heart of the matter, the definition and the reason why we have relationship. It's not just for jollofing. And if you don't understand what I've just said, well, it's not just for the fun of it. It's a matter of life or death. I read a book some time ago talking about employers and employees and saying, you the employer, this employee you have hired, if you have to climb a high ladder, will you trust this employee to be the only person holding the ladder down at the bottom? Or is this employee the sort who, once you've climbed up to a certain bit, leaves to go and get some food? And then you wobble and you topple and you fall over and you smash your head and you die. Okay, I'm being dramatic, but in every relationship, it is important to look, why is there a relationship? What does the relationship have to have? This relationship I'm going into, does it have that? And so I go back to our relationship with Abba. Why are we getting into relationship with him? Is it only because we've heard that he gave somebody a car? Or is it because somebody has said, oh, when you get into a relationship with him, you will always be all right? Because that's not the situation. He says, when you go through the fire, I will be there with you. When you go through the water, I will be there with you. The Bible says, many are the afflictions of the righteous, but the Lord delivers him from every single one. So if you're going into relationship with Abba so that there will be no problems, you're going to be disappointed. Which brings us back to, why am I going into relationship? What do I have to bring to the table? What can I expect? But is Abba a good God? The Bible tells us that. He is good, he is kind, and his mercies endure forever. I don't know why I've lost my cool today. I usually try to be cool and demure and all of that. But you know, there's some things that are dear to God, and they're dear to me also. What is that important thing in relationships? What is that important thing in your relationship? Whether with God, your spouse, your children, your siblings, your friends, your employers, your employees, the man on the road. Let us know that relationships are work. Join me next time. As we delve deeper, we begin to go into the real heart, into the real middle. You know that soft, mushy bit in a sweet? That bit that is why we do the rest of the sweet. Right? Join me. Thank you for listening today. As we have tried to tease out why, what relationship is, why we have it, why it is important, who to get into relationship with, who not to get into relationship with. I hope you've understood just a tad bit more than you did before we came into this program. What we know is that God desires relationship. He does not want religion. Thank you once again for having listened to the heart of the matter concerning relationships. Shalom, shalom.
1: We trust that this program was a blessing to you. Join us again next week for another episode. Stay blessed.

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1: Welcome to Conversations with Tricia and Thomas. We are Tricia and Thomas Walker, relationship coaches and communication experts. We help couples improve their communication, resolve conflict, and achieve God's design for an amazing marriage. And today, we're going to be

0: modeled in front of us. And one of the sources of disagreements isn't necessarily the content. It's how the content is communicated. And, you know, so for example, if I were to say to you, Trish, you need to listen to me. Although I'm not directly saying it, what am I basically saying?
1: You're telling me what to do.
0: And I'm telling you that you're what?
1: Not listening. Yeah.
0: So that's going to probably trigger in you a defense mechanism that you talked about a few minutes ago. And it actually triggers a different style of listening where we can have what's called conventional listening, but then we can go into this place called evaluative listening. And when we're in that listening mode, it really, anything else I say, you're evaluating it. You're not really trying to understand. You're actually listening with an ear towards, do I even agree with what they're saying? Because if I say you need to listen to me, I'm basically telling you that you're not listening. And now you're going to say, well, I already am listening to you. And so that's probably not going to lead to a good conversation. If I think you're not listening to me and now you think you are, we're disconnected.
1: Right. Absolutely.
0: So the importance of speaking for self is to keep that defense mechanism of our partner or anyone else that we're communicating with, for that matter, as low as possible so that they can receive the information that I'm trying to share.
1: Right. So today our goal is to share with one another, or to share with you how you are experiencing a situation.
0: Yeah, and to be able to communicate that clearly, directly, and as completely as possible. And this is a skill that we can all build, which is the ability to really speak for self. It actually makes our message more likely to be heard and listened to, and even accepted as opposed to ignored and or rejected. So what are the benefits? Well, let's cover a few of them. Speaking for self actually gives us a voice. You know, I think about the fact that we were all individually, fearfully, and wonderfully made. We're unique and we are powerful people. Whenever I express myself, I'm expressing my uniqueness or my individuality. When I'm expressing and speaking for myself, I'm owning it. I'm being responsible. I'm being accountable. I'm showing a level of confidence that I have a perspective that I believe and that I'm willing to share. I'm coming from a position of authority as well. And I'm also speaking from my experience, and my experiences are valid. So it just also makes the message easier to hear, and it reduces that defense mechanism that can be in our partner. It also encourages other views in your own. So by being willing to share my own experiences, it also suggests that I'm willing to listen and want to consider other people's experiences as well. And it demonstrates that I value myself and that I also value others.
1: And what is speaking for self? What does it not look like? And, well, it looks like speaking for others.
0: Yeah, exactly.
1: So some examples would be, don't do that. You shouldn't do that. Or you should know better. Or why don't you do it the way I told you? Or everyone wants to go. Like you're speaking for everyone. Or some other ones are like you always or you never. Those are some big ones, right?
0: Yeah, those are trigger words.
1: Yeah. What this type of communication, what it signals is it imposes your views on other people. It boxes other people in. It creates defensiveness and resistance on their part. And it discounts their own experiences.
0: Yeah, so just that example of, you know, you should know better, right? Well, what if the other person hasn't had experiences where they actually don't know better? So by doing that, we're basically telling them how they should be without giving them the ability to communicate their understanding or their experience on a given topic. Now, there's also speaking for others, but they're speaking for no one.

0: We have some
1: Right.
0: examples of that.
1: Yeah. So someone might not like this. It would be good to consider options. It really doesn't matter. So it's kind of just like really avoiding the situation and not really speaking for anyone, not speaking for yourself, and just kind of trying to maybe, sweep things under the rug, per se. What this type of communication signals is indirect communication. It diminishes your authority, your own authority. It avoids clarity and devalues self.
0: Yeah. So just picking up on a couple of your examples, someone might not like this. Okay. Well, let's get clear. Who is the someone? Let's name the someone. You know what I mean? So that's the level of clarity that we want to get to when we're speaking for ourselves or for others, although we want to minimize speaking for other people. And then it would be good to consider options. Well, who ought to consider options and what options ought they consider, right? And so getting to that level of clarity is, well, who would benefit from considering options? So we want to be very clear on the who, the what, the why, the when, and the where.
1: I think what these two things signal to me, the speaking for others and speaking for no one, really is the level, the relationship that you end up having with that person. It really, are you going to leave in a relationship, you're going to leave that conversation where your hearts are aligned? Because if you're speaking for them and you're telling them what to do, or you're saying, well, you should really do this, thinking that you're just giving them advice, just that you should can actually make them feel like maybe some shame.
0: Yeah.
1: Like, I should? Well, really? Well, I guess I'm not doing that. And well, now I feel bad about myself because I'm not doing that. And I mean, and it's from your perspective, you could be completely trying to be helpful, but the way that you're speaking and coming across the other person, like it starts creating a framework in their mind about what they're hearing and what they're thinking about themselves or the situation.
0: Yeah, exactly. And I, you know, as you were just saying that, I'm thinking about they're speaking from our own experience and then they're speaking our experience into someone else's life and their experiences. You know, so sometimes the, well, this is what you should do. Usually it's a representation of what the individual would do that's speaking, right? This is what I would do in your situation. Yeah. However, you're not in my situation. So let's separate those and make sure that we're not stepping on each other's experiences looking from our own vantage points.
1: Right, exactly. Exactly. And especially with maybe friends or people that we maybe at work, people that we are, doing life with on an occasional basis or maybe, everyday basis, but maybe people that are not so close to us, I can actually, instead of saying you shouldn't do that, we can say, well, in my experience, this is what I did and this is what I learned from it.
0: Yeah, that's really good. That's speaking for self right there, what you just gave, which is I'm not trying to impose my views or my beliefs or what I would do on you, but I've been in a similar situation and let me share my experience on the topic. And then that becomes good advice, good wisdom that someone else might be able to draw upon and in a way that they would be more likely to hear it. You know what I mean? I think that's key. Is the reason why this speaking for self is so critical is everyone wants to be seen, heard, and understood. And I don't think that there's anyone that is in a relationship and you value the other person where you're not trying to understand them. And so what we're going to cover now are real practical tips on how to build this skill of speaking for self because with practice, it actually can become very, very simple and a way that we just talk all the time as opposed to some of the times. But you've got to practice, right?
1: Right.
0: Practice, practice, practice. So let's
1: Exactly.
0: go through
1: Yeah.
0: the five statements.
1: Yeah, so speaking from your own experience really helps you speak from a place of I, helps you speak from just getting your own self-awareness and helping to convey that to the other person. So how do we get our experience? How do we take that, what we're experiencing in a situation, and convey that to another person? And the first thing is sensory data.
0: What's that?
1: Well, that is really your observations in a situation. And it's not what you think about it. It's not how you responded to it. It's really just the data that you are taking in. What you're seeing, what you're hearing. It could even be touch, taste, smell. If you just think about your five senses, right? So be as specific as possible. The more concrete information that you have, you're able to provide that information to the other person. When I saw you slam the door, this is what I thought, right?
0: Yeah.
1: It's just things that we are observing in a situation.
0: Yeah, exactly. And I think the simple way to connect and remember in my experience is this observational or sensory data is literally what happened.
1: Yeah.
0: What happened? Let's just get clear on what happened, because that's an experience and we want to establish that as a bit of a baseline for the rest of the conversation, because the what happened is, it is, like you said, it has no thought. It has no feelings. It has no emotions. It's just what happened. Like, you know, let's use this example as we go through. I got in the car this morning to go to work, and the tank was on empty.
1: Mm-hmm.
0: And I had to gas up on the way to work, and it made me late.
1: Right.
0: So that's sensory data.
1: Exactly.
0: Right.
1: And it's sensory data that I can actually agree with, right? It's something that actually happened, and it's not subjective. We both know, okay, yeah, these facts are true.
0: Exactly. And so now we're going to get into the next thing. So once we have the sensory data and we know what happened, what do we think about it? Right? That's where we go next. And so now we communicate what we believe, what we expect, what we interpret, we might dream or imagine. And so let's carry that car example through. So I got up in the morning, the car was empty, and I had to gas it up. It made me late for work. And I thought we had agreed whoever uses the car last would never return the car, would not return the car with less than a half a tank. That's the thought that I had whenever I got in, because there were some conversations from the past, right?
1: Right.
0: So the reason why this matters, and I, you know, as we go around and think about the wheel, we like to call it the wheel, is I'm now connecting my thought to the sensory data, which helps you better understand what's going on inside of me.
1: Right. Yeah. Because if you just came to me and said, when you got home from work, I thought we agreed that whoever had the car, and if it was on less than a half a tank, it was going to get gassed up. And you were very maybe emotional or excited about it. And I could come, yeah, we did say that. And now I'm feeling a little bit anxious because I'm wondering why are you telling me this and why are you acting so emotional about this? And I didn't even realize that I left the car.
0: Yeah. I didn't even connect the dot.
1: What even happened?
0: Yeah. So the thing about this is, like, help your partner connect the dots by connecting it for them. Not only are you connecting it for them, but you're connecting it for yourself, right? Because you're understanding, why am I feeling this way? What's going on inside of me? What is my experience? Let me step through this from what did I observe? What happened? And then what did it make me think? And then those thoughts usually lead to emotions. So continuing this example, communicating our emotions is really, really important, because our emotions tend to drive our behavior. And so getting in touch with our emotions allows us to have a step in the process before we might act out in ways that we might not want to. So in this example, got in the car, tank was empty, I was late to work, I thought we had an agreement, and you know what? This getting in the car to an empty tank is very frustrating for me. Now, do you see how I didn't attack you? I didn't say, you frustrate me because you didn't gas up the car. No, I get frustrated when I get in the car and the tank is on empty. So again, I'm speaking self and speaking from my own experience.
1: Mm-hmm. Right. And there are some 6 basic emotions. You want to?
0: Yeah, sure. Yeah, there are 6 basic emotions. There's, you can be happy. You can be sad. One can be angry, surprised, fearful, or disgusted. And any derivative of those things can be an emotion. But let me tell you what an emotion isn't. I feel that you aren't holding up your end of the bargain. Now, sometimes we think we have just communicated an emotion because we use the words, I feel. That's not an emotion. That's a thought. So let's go back again. I feel like you're not holding up that in your end of the bargain, right? No, it's actually, I don't think you're holding up your end of the bargain. So we move that to a thought. Again, it's okay to communicate the thought, but we don't want to communicate thoughts as emotions because it's not a good way to unpack what our experience is. So in this case, I clearly communicate my emotion, which is getting into the car with an empty tank is frustrating for me.
1: Yeah. And these 5 basic emotions can be really helpful for people who have a hard time getting in touch with what they feel. Yeah. Some people are more in tune to that, but other people, it might take some time to really get in touch with that. So by identifying at least one of those 6 can help you convey that to your That's partner.
0: Right. Yeah. So let's just say those really quickly again. One, happy, sad, anger, surprise, fear, and disgust. And, you know, God made us with this whole range of emotions. And sometimes we think, well, you should not be angry or don't get angry. Well, you know what? Sometimes we get angry. What's helpful is to be able to identify that emotion, even if it's a negative emotion. And now we can control it and we don't have to allow it to control us. So when we name it, we can say, wow, I'm angry right now. I'm going to process this, but I'm going to be able to move on from my anger. But I named it. I understood the way that I was feeling.
1: Right. And a lot of times when we can convey an emotion in a healthy way, it helps us to de-escalate. So if we're feeling angry, you know, we might say, this situation, I'm really angry about this situation. And when we convey that, it can actually help us to, wow, I verbalized that. Now I can kind of breathe a little, and hopefully that anger can start to come down as I'm expressing how I'm experiencing the situation.
0: And you know, the other side of this equation is the person that is hearing the fact that you're angry. Well, I love you. And do you, I would not want to do anything that would make you angry.
1: Right.
0: So this also gives me insight into what drives an experience and triggers an emotion inside of you. And if I know that there's something that I've done or that I haven't done that is causing you to get angry, I now have an opportunity to understand and make a choice or a different choice so that I don't trigger those emotions in you anymore.
1: Absolutely.
0: And it's a choice based. It's not manipulation. It's not control. It's two people communicating their experiences in a very healthy and open way, authentic,
1: respectful,
0: honoring, mm-hmm. so that we can do life together and do it in unity and do it with joy and peace and happiness and love.
1: Exactly. Well, in this situation, we're using this car situation. I mean, if we're sharing a car, we have one car to share, and we both have to get different places, and we have to be able to communicate.
0: Absolutely.
1: About so many different things, our schedules, the gas, the maintenance on the car. I mean, there's so many different things that have to be communicated about to be able to work together with this one car that we're sharing.
0: Absolutely. And it has to work for both of us. And that's what we want to be able to work out. And so that leads us to one. So let's go back around the wheel and I'll do a quick recap. Got in the car, tank's empty, had to go gas up, late to work. Thought we had an agreement and it's frustrating. Now, what do I want? This is the next piece, right? Observe, think, emotive, wants. There are three basic types of wants. There's things that I want for myself. There are things that I want for you. And then there are things that I might want for us or we might want for other people. Okay. So in this example, I'll just run through this if that's okay. I want to work on time. That's what I want. I want to make sure that I'm at work on time. And for you, if you've been and you haven't had a chance to gas up, I want you to let me know. I just want you to let me know. And for us, you kind of hit this earlier. I want us to be able to share the car in a way that allows us both to keep up with the demands of our busy schedules. What was that like hearing my wants expressed from what I want versus you need to do this or you need to do that?
1: Well, I think what is so powerful about the wants, we call it the secret sauce, because it really helps to get our eyes off of the problem and helps us to look at what is it that we both want. And I can hear your wants, and of course I have my own wants as well. And then how do we align our wants to actually have some sort of future action or get to a resolution, which helps bring peace and clarity and connection in the relationship.
0: Yeah.
1: So the wants are powerful. Leaving them out, it just doesn't help to resolve the situation. And then you can find yourself back in that situation again. Right?
0: Exactly.
1: So by me hearing your wants for yourself to not be late for work, I can appreciate that. I don't want to be late for work either. Right? And to hear you say, well, I would like for you to let me know whenever the car is empty or has, you know, less than a half a tank. In my mind, I could be thinking, yeah, I know. I know we agreed to that. But I always forget. I never think to check the gas tank. I just go about my day and before you know it, it's on E and I don't even realize it. And then you have to get in the car and you have to go where you need to go. And there's no gas. So by hearing your wants and then hearing my wants, yeah, well, I want the same thing. So I can start to actually brainstorm on my own and maybe brainstorm with you if we have an opportunity on what are some ways that I cannot forget to check the gas tank. One solution could be putting a post-it note on my car that says, check the gas before you get out of the car.
0: Exactly. Exactly. But you know what I love about the example that you just gave is you came to, by me communicating my experience on the topic, you came to the, hey, what can I do? Because I actually want you to be on time. I want to be able to share the car with you. We want the same thing. We're in a place right now where we're not getting the same thing. But now you're going into exploring what can I do to make sure that we both get what we want.
1: Right.
0: And that's really, really, now we're working together. This is collaborating.
1: Mm-hmm.
0: Yes. And I know we're choosing a simple topic, but you can take any topic.
1: Right.
0: Any topic, and you work these principles, you work these skills, and it does lead to what we believe are better outcomes and a more satisfied relationship.
1: Absolutely. We use this framework in our parenting. We use it in different relational situations that come up even in our own relationship. We use it when we're even communicating with other people on the job, right? Yeah. Learning how to speak for self is so valuable.
0: Yes. And so you kind of hit on the actions And there are three types of actions. There's actions that we have taken in the past. There's actions that we are doing right now. And then there might be actions that we want to take in the future. And so, you know, you just kind of alluded to an action, which is, hey, what I can do is I'm going to take a post-it note and put it on the dashboard and, you know, use that as a way to remember to check the gas gauge before I get out of the car. That is a clear action. And this is the criteria for an action. You got to have the who. Who's going to take the action? You got to have a what. What is the action going to be? And then lastly, by when. If you don't have a when, is it going to be this week, next year, later today? If there's no when, there truly is not a commitment. So those three W's are really key to having a committed action step that one person is going to take or both. Now, the other thing to watch out for is could, might, want to. These are not commitments. I could do that. Okay, you could, but will you, right? I want to go there. Okay, you might want to, but are you committed to doing it? And so this action piece of this whole thing is a good test to basically look at the wants and say, if I take these actions, do we believe it is going to bring about the wants that we have both expressed that we desire? If the answer is yes, great, then we're committed and let's move forward. But maybe sometimes we want to take an action that doesn't bring about the wants. And so this is a good test because we want our wants. Like at the end of the day, God gives us desires. There's desires that he places on our hearts. And he wants that we would achieve those things. So these are the wants that are our desires of life. And we want to make sure that with prayer, and in partnership, that we are taking the necessary actions to bring those wants to fruition.
1: Absolutely. So Ephesians 4:29, do not let any unwholesome talk come out of your mouths, but only what is helpful for building others up according to their needs, that it may be benefit those who listen.
0: I love this because, you know, we think unwholesome talk can be, you know, maybe filthy, foul language or negative language, things of that nature. And it says, but only what is helpful for building up others according to their needs, that it may benefit those who listen. And I think about this from the standpoint of speaking for self benefits you. It benefits those in my life. It benefits people that I'm doing life with because if they will listen, they're going to get to really know me.
1: Right.
0: They're going to know me on an intimate level because there's a level of authenticity. There's a level of vulnerability and transparency. And back to the idea of being confident in myself, you know, our identity in Christ is so critical because when we know who we are, we walk in that confidence and that boldness to really do that out. And you know, I don't want to say things that aren't helpful or that are hurtful. And so this idea of if I'm communicating myself and I'm opening myself up to you, I'm doing something that is helpful in building you up, but also building me up and building our relationship up at the same time.
1: Absolutely. Yeah. It gives me understanding into you.
0: Yeah.
1: Yeah, absolutely.
0: So a good test is, you know, the last thing is I need to understand you. I want to understand you. Please communicate in a way that helps me do that. Like, I want to understand you. Speaking for other people rarely benefits them. In fact, it usually causes frustration and disconnect.
1: Absolutely.
0: So let's talk about all the goodness, the fruit that comes off the tree of speaking for self.
1: Well, each of us is fearfully and wonderfully made, and we are all different. Those differences are to be honored and celebrated. So when we do this, we honor and celebrate one another.
0: And we gain our own understanding of what is going on inside of us.
1: Absolutely. And it puts the focus where it needs to be. it puts the focus off of a problem and more on just how we're experiencing the situation. So I'm responsible for myself. I'm not responsible for you. You're responsible for you, and I'm responsible for me.
0: Yeah. And so just to really hit that point one more time, because this word you, a lot of people will start their sentences with you. It's just a very common way to communicate. And so the idea of you do this, or you need to do that, or you didn't do that, or I need you to do that. It's basically saying, I'm trying to be responsible for you. And we want to walk that back and say, I, which is the area of the zone of being responsible for myself. Okay.
1: Right. Yeah. We're each powerful people. So learning how to, for both people to learn how to be accountable and responsible for themselves, and how to come into the relationship and into a situation where they can clearly communicate their own experiences of that, you know, whatever they're talking about. And
0: yeah.
1: And then they can both powerfully come to wants and actions.
0: And it also makes it easier for us to listen to one another. And it increases the chances that you're going to be heard and you're going to be understood. And it reduces the likelihood of misunderstanding, which is one of the keys that we focus on a lot, is we don't want to have disconnects and misunderstanding. Like, we really do seek to truly understand each other deeply. And speaking for self is very much on the road to that level of understanding and intimacy.
1: Yeah, absolutely. So let's have a relationship with our spouses, with our children, with other people that are close to us, where we feel that we're seen, heard, known, understood, and valued, and can come into a situation, no matter what the situation is, and work through it, where we own ourselves, value the other person, and just collaborate on how to work through it.
0: Amen. Well, in the spirit of speaking for self, I have nothing more to say at this point in time.
1: All right. Well, amen. God bless everyone.
0: God bless you all.

0: I hear this song so loud, I can't shake it.
1: Oh, be lifted.

I'm not just singing these words, but this is someone's prayer today. That they've tried it all, they've tried everything, and it still fails. And in my life, I've realized that there are levels to desperation. There have been times that I've come to church and I'm like, God, today. But as I'm walking out the door, the thing that I said today about, I'm picking it back up. And then there have been other times that when I said, Lord, today, I meant today for real, for real. So I don't know who's in this room and you've tried everything and today is your day. You don't have to take that thing back with you as you walk out of this room. You don't have to carry that burden anymore. You don't have to do it by yourself. Or he said when he was leaving, I will leave you the Holy Spirit, the Comforter, the Counselor. A counselor is someone who speaks to you, who talks to you, who communes with you, who advises you, who says, don't go that way, that's a bad decision. Don't pick up that phone call today. Today is your day. Oh, I lay my crown.

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1: Hello, my name is Wale Adefarasin. I am the senior pastor at Guiding Light Assembly, a church that is headquartered in Ikoyi, Lagos, Nigeria. As you all know, the last 2 years and a little more have been very trying, very tough for almost every country in the world because of the COVID-19 virus. Before the COVID-19 virus, many economies were already struggling, and then COVID-19 came along and made it much more difficult. COVID-19 affected healthcare. So far, we've had over 6 million fatalities because of COVID-19. Many hospitals that would normally have treated patients with COVID-19, they would normally have treated patients with other urgent diseases, had to defer to treating the patients with COVID-19 in an effort to battle this thing, in an effort to knock it out. And then we had the economy. The economy has been badly affected. We had periods of lockdown in many countries. Airports were closed. There was no travel, business travel, leisure travel, tourism. The aviation industry is still trying to recover from the effects of COVID-19.

breakfast while they're attending service. And so it's changed church. And church now has to understand that it's not just about being in a church service. Now we have the hybrid church, which operates in person and online. And this conference is coming to you online. This is part of the development. This is part of the good side, if you like, of COVID-19. And then COVID-19, we're told it's not gone, and it certainly isn't gone, but it's easing, particularly here in Africa. Then comes the Ukraine war. Russia and Ukraine are important in terms of the provision of gas and oil to many parts of the world. And so we're faced with a situation where energy prices have been going up because oil of the sanctions imposed on Russia, and because as a result of that, the price of oil, the price of energy goes up. And then Ukraine is a food basket for many countries. And one of the primary things that Ukraine does is to provide wheat. And wheat is important in the production of flour. Wheat is very important in the production of flour. And so bread, which is a staple food in most countries, has become very expensive and probably will get more and more expensive if this war is protracted. Now, I said earlier that in many countries, Nigeria being one of them, the economy was already struggling before COVID-19 came along. Struggling in many ways. Unemployment was high. Insecurity was very, very, very bad, as insecurity situation, and so on. And so with all these things happening, I took time out just to ask the Lord, what do we do? What do we, the Church of Jesus Christ, do in this situation? And the verse of scripture that was impressed upon me was in Proverbs chapter 14 and verse 34. Proverbs 14, verse 34, which says, righteousness exalts a nation, but sin is a reproach to any people. Righteousness exalts a nation, but sin is a reproach to any people. There are two key words in that verse. The word righteousness and the word sin. Righteousness on the one hand and sin on the other hand. Now, righteousness in the context it is used in this verse is talking about developing a culture of doing the right thing. Developing a culture of doing the right thing. And everybody, Muslims, Buddhists, Christians, everybody, no matter what their tribe or their creed is, can do the right thing. There is a right thing to do in a civil society. On the other hand, sin is a culture of doing the wrong thing. And I want to say this, that it is possible to do the right thing, but it is altogether totally different when you have a culture of doing the right thing. How do cultures come about? Cultures arise when people have shared values and ideals that affect their behavior. Shared values and ideals that determine how we behave. And continued behavior becomes habitual and eventually customary or cultural. That's how culture comes about. From using your values, your ideals, to shape your behavior, and then allowing that behavior to become cultural. Now, developing a culture can never be an event. It is a process. It is a process that will take time.

0: It is a process that we must allow time to grow. So now for the Christian, developing a culture of righteousness as a Christian really means being led by the Holy Spirit. And you can be sure that the Holy Spirit will lead you. The Holy Spirit will lead you to do the right thing. Okay. Now, a word that is relatively new in the Christian vocabulary or the Christian dictionary is the word influence. It's been talked about over the last 10 years. And what the church has learned over the last few years is that we are, each of us, ambassadors of Christ that have been called to be an influence in our communities, that have been called to be an influence wherever we are. And this is the doctrine, if you like, that has led to the teaching of what people call the seven mountains. Now, there's no mention of this seven mountains in Scripture. This is a practical application of the knowledge that we are called, that we are called to be an influence. And I'll just say a little bit about the seven mountains. The seven mountains really has just picked the most influential parts of a community. Some of the things that are very influential in communities are religion. People are influenced by whatever religious leaders tell them. Another area is education. It's very influential. The media, the social media, the print media, the electronic media, very influential. I've mentioned education, science, sports, and entertainment. These are all regarded as mountains because of their levels of influence. So it's important for us to go out into our communities and begin to influence people to do the right thing in whatever sphere or realm we find ourselves. So it's important for Christians to aspire to reach the peak, the pinnacle of their career in education, in healthcare, in whatever area they are called. It's important for them to reach the pinnacle in those areas. So I want to suggest to us that, you know, Jesus said something to his disciples in Matthew chapter 28. He said, all authority, and that word was translated in the King James Version as all power. In the New King James Version, it's been correctly translated as all authority. All authority is given unto me in heaven and on earth. Go ye therefore. In other words, Jesus was sending us because he had the authority to do so, given to him by the Father. He has authority over everything on earth, everything in heaven, and everything under the earth. So Jesus sent us with authority. And I want to just share a little bit about authority. Authority doesn't make you a schoolmaster. What authority does is very quietly, you can exercise authority without having to have power. And I'll give you an illustration which I like. Take the busy traffic junction. If somebody walks to the junction in his plain clothes and tries to direct the traffic, there's a risk that he might be run over by the traffic because he doesn't appear to have any authority. However, if that same person were to go to the junction wearing a police uniform, that police uniform is the symbol of his authority to direct traffic. And so traffic, the traffic will obey his instructions because he has authority. He doesn't have the power. He doesn't have the power to stop a truck. He has the authority. So when he puts his hand up like that, the truck stops. If the truck didn't stop, it could run him over. Now, here's power. Instead of a policeman, you put a bulldozer in the at the junction. If the bulldozer says stop, people will stop, not because he has authority. They know he doesn't have authority, but he has the power to do it. And this is what you find in this world. We are operating in a world in which Satan is using his power against our authority. Now, our authority far outranks his power, but how many of us know it? And so what I'm saying is it's important for us as Christians to aspire to the into positions of authority so that we can exert good influence, godly influence, positive influence on all the people in our sphere of influence. Now, let me go back to the original scripture we started with, Proverbs chapter 14, verse 34. It says, righteousness exalts, righteousness promotes, righteousness develops, righteousness adds value, righteousness brings joy to a nation, righteousness builds the infrastructure in a nation, righteousness, and by righteousness, understand this, I'm saying doing the right thing, having a culture to do the right thing begins to promote the nation. But sin is a reproach to any people. In this day and age, many people look down on Nigerians and people that come from other countries where clearly there's such a level of unrighteousness that it overwhelms the righteousness that exists in that nation. And so sin becomes a reproach. And in a background of doing the wrong thing, nobody is going to come and invest. There will be no foreign direct investment. There will be nobody ready to lend money for the building of infrastructure and so on and so forth. So sin becomes a reproach to any people. And so clearly, it's important for us to promote the development of a culture of doing the right thing. It's very important. Now, scripture says in Proverbs chapter 29, verse 2, when the righteous, when the people that have a culture of doing the right thing are in authority, the people rejoice. Why do they rejoice? Because they can see development, because they can see progress, because they can see joy of being able to get jobs and so on and so forth. But when the wicked man rules, the people groan. So it's important that we go from here, from this conference, with a determination, first of all, to identify those values. And see, here are some of the values: honesty, integrity, truthfulness, faithfulness, obedience to laws. These are some of the values that would make for people to be able to have a culture of doing the right thing in our nation and indeed in all the nations. And so we need to go away from here with a determination to do the right thing. Now, I want to share with you what we are doing in our local church, just to encourage others to either join us with this, because this is not a church project. It is not a religious or church project. It's not a Christian project. It's a project which we believe is for everybody. We are determined to do all that it takes to create an environment in which people are doing the right thing. We want to create awareness of doing the right thing. Now, you know, when people have done the wrong thing for so long, they no longer know that, they don't know what the right thing is. There are little things, many little things that we might be able to show people who has the right of way on the road. people that just go against the traffic, go the wrong way against the traffic, because they're trying to save time, and so on and so forth. There's a litany of things. As a nation, we become known for advanced free Ford, they call it 419. We become known for human trafficking, child slavery. We've just become known for many things that are wrong, and it's time we began to put things right. That is how we will get our economy out of the conundrum we're in. That is how we will get people back into jobs. That is how we will develop our healthcare provision. That is how we will improve our education system. That is how we will do the things that nations need to do in order to build solid, sound nations. And let me speak particularly to the Africans that are here. Africa produces about 40% of the world's raw materials, yet it has very little say in how those raw materials are developed and how things are produced from them. And it's time Africans began to do things for themselves. Now, having said all this, I want to encourage you not only to do the right thing or to develop a culture of doing the right thing against all the odds, because where doing the wrong thing has become so prevalent, when you do the right thing, you will be sneered at and laughed at. But just persevere, we will break through. So I want to encourage you to develop that culture and to become persistent, become dogged about doing the right thing. And we will see a change. We're working towards it. We're going to fight for it. And God willing, we shall change the destiny of our nation. I'm happy that I've had this opportunity to share this with you. And I pray that you will take something away from here and do something about it. God bless you and have a great conference.
1: This is the good news.

Yes, you did for me. Do I have a witness this morning? That Jesus died for me. The blood will speak for you.

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3: Claudio?
4: Yeah, hello.
3: How are you?
5: Hi, Claudio.
4: I'm doing good. Hello.
5: Lovely to see
4: you. It's good, but I don't see you.
3: You don't see us?
4: I don't know why. No.
3: Okay, but we can see, so we can talk, okay?
5: I'm sure they'll sort out your end.
4: I see you. Good to see you.
5: Good,
4: hello.
5: Good. Welcome to Nigeria.
4: So, thank you.
3: Claudio.
4: It was my fastest trip to Nigeria.
5: Yeah.
3: Thank you so much for that inspiring message.
5: Thank you.
3: There was so much packed into that message, and it was really a blessing to all of us. You know, I see behind you, Jesus, how do you call it?
4: Jesus rettet.
3: What language is that? What language
4: is that? It's German.
3: It's German.
4: We write in German, speak.
3: Wow.
4: Yeah, we write in German, speaking Swiss German.
5: Oh, right.
3: You write in German, you speak in Swiss German, but your English is
4: so
3: good.
4: Oh, thank you.
3: Now, tell us the meaning of Jesus rettet.
4: Jesus rettet means Jesus saves. So that's, for me, the

0: Best thing of the
1: So when was the ministry founded? And how what are the main things? Are you the founder? Tell us a little bit about the ministry. It's interesting that it's all about healing.
0: Yeah, we love healing. That's it's a main point of our ministry. We started 2013. Before we was a part of a ministry for 10 years, and we went often to Southeast Asia, the Himalayas, in India, and hold their Bible schools and trained people there. And I had actually no heart for Switzerland. I was thankful to raised up in this beautiful country, but I don't had a connection. And as soon we started Jesus Saves, the Lord spoke to us and we started Jesus Saves ministry. The Lord gave us so much burden for Switzerland and the love for Switzerland and Europe. And we want to see this continent, this na the nations of Europe be changed and transformed. And that was the small beginning. And we started just, we told our friends, we seek the Lord, the face of the Lord, we worship him, and then we see what he is doing. So it was a strong emphasis on the Holy Spirit, what he is doing, that he is in control, that he can do whatever he want to do. And so we went on with our two fishes and five loaves, and the Lord connected us supernaturally worldwide with fantastic, wonderful people from many different camps, and all of them have the hunger for revival or see revival. So that's the beginning of Jesus Saves ministry.
1: Now, you are Claudio, and your wife's name is Claudia, and both of you founded the ministries. Was that a coincidence, or tell us about
0: That's a heaven. That's a heavenly coincidence. Makes things simple. Yeah,
1: that?
0: we love to do things together. We as a couple, we do most of the things together as often as we can. Ministry, family, everything, working together. So it's we love this, and she is a vital part, my wife. She sends greetings to all of you. Yeah,
1: Thank
0: and
1: you.
0: she's right now in a church meeting. Yeah.
1: Thank you so much.
2: Lovely. So, how would you say COVID-19 impacted Switzerland? And what was lockdown there like?
0: COVID-19, how can I say? It affected Switzerland much, and I see it worldwide, and also our ministry. It divided. It divided the world. It divided the church. I see two camps. One camp is more, we have to get ready, be prepared, be how do you say, cautious, draw us back, seek the Lord, and be ready for the next storm. And on the other hand, the other type is that's a special opportunity. The world is shaken. Let's go out and preach the gospel, make disciples. And I'm more this type because it's for me in my life, and I think the most people who live have never seen something like this. In church history, in history, since we lived, there was nothing similar to this lockdown worldwide. There's something happening. Culture is shifting. Control systems coming in. So it's and also it's a time of great opportunity to share the gospel because people are open. They are asking questions. For what I'm living for, what is after death, all these kind of questions, all this insecurity, also my fears losing their jobs. So it's a great

0: opportunity to introduce them Jesus as Savior, introduce Jesus as their provider. So it's a great opportunity for church. I see in Switzerland, the church is very quiet, unfortunately. I don't see a lot of movement going on. I see in other countries a lot of movement, of the spirit and of Christians. In Switzerland, it's quiet and, yeah.
1: So there isn't the passion for the healing ministry in Switzerland. At a time like this, a lot of people are looking to doctors for healing. Is that what's happening?
0: Yeah, in Switzerland, many people looking for doctors. And when it comes to COVID, they keep the regulations and just follow. They just follow what the politicians says, and it's good on the one side. On the other hand, it's always a challenge to give out the word of God. And yeah, but we see people healed. We have in the beginning of the lockdown, we had done a healing service, and just after the lockdown, we started with another healing service, and it was a powerful time. People get touched, and we saw a couple of healings there. Yeah.
1: Wonderful. So how did you keep the children busy during the lockdown? How many do you have?
0: We have three children, two boys and the girl.
1: Lovely.
0: Yeah, they are 13, 11, and 9. Okay. And we have done homeschooling together with the public school. And it was a great experience. We love it to do things together as family. Yeah, yeah. So we enjoyed the time together. And the two big ones, they are really easy. They do the stuff on their own. So it was not a hard work for us. It was enjoyable. And for the small one, it was a good experience. Yeah.
1: So how have you gotten the children involved in your ministry? Because in one of your testimonies that you shared, you talked about going to the hospital to pray with your wife, with the children, and some other people. So how have you kept them interested?
0: Yeah, we talk to them. They are our first disciples. We speak about stuff of daily life, bringing in teachings. They watch us, they see us during different phases of ministry. They see us in victories, they see us when we crush us, they see us when it's difficult, and they see when people hurt us, and they see how we forgive, we model the whole ministry and life. And we invite them just to join, and in a natural way. We give them freedom and try to strengthen their own conviction. And also in this time we live, there is so much challenges for young people with the internet, with all these devices, with all the value system in the world, in the school, in other families, so many challenging things, and they have to take a stand in very early age. So we help them to develop these values. And just recently we went to a dear friend of us. He had a stroke, and we went to his wife. And Elias came with us, and we prayed together for her husband. And then Elias received impressions and prayed these pictures prophetically. And afterwards, we heard things changed. So that's a natural way to involve them in ministry.
1: I like that very much. I guess that's the message for us here, that our children should be our first disciples.
0: So often pastors or evangelists or apostles are busy with ministry, but family comes first. And it's also
1: so
0: a challenge
1: good.
0: In my life, and I have different seasons. Sometimes the ministry was too important for me, and I missed the beauty of being together with the children and enjoying them and also disciple them. It's really an important thing, and I think it's the order of the kingdom. Yeah.
1: Amen.
2: Claudio, let's talk about you a little bit. Because
0: just a short testimony of the children. Because when we got married, I thought I will never have children because I have a call to the full-time ministry, and the picture I carried in me was if you are a pastor, you go to ministry. Maybe your wife stay at home leading a prayer group, and we don't like this kind of ministry. And that was the only thing we knew. So I thought better to have no children. And then the Lord connected us with a wonderful couple, and the children were a natural part of ministry. Everywhere they went, the children was with them, and immediately we desired to have children after we have the change of view how ministry can look like with children. So it's fantastic, and we need models, people who model this. Yeah.
2: That's so interesting. Thanks for sharing that. You know, I think you've been to Nigeria about 3 times or thereabouts for our conferences. And I always see the passion when we are ministering. You go all out and you are praying for people endlessly. When did you receive Jesus in your life before the ministry?
0: I received Jesus in 1998. I grew up in it's a long testimony, but I try to keep it short. I grew up in a Christian home. Father is a pastor, but I was always the black sheep. I believed always in God, and with 13 I went into drugs, and I got psychological problems during these years of using drugs. And in 1998, just before Easter, I was in a critical state. And they sent me to the psychiatrist, and the psychiatrist told us send in clinic. And I knew if I go to the clinic, I will never come out. So I stayed at home. And at Good Friday, 1998, I was in my room, and I felt there is a fight about my soul. And I was full of fear, and I went down to my parents' room, and on the stair I saw my whole life like a movie. I saw everything I have done wrong, every betrayal, cheating, lying, everything at once. And then I walked down, and then I had this strong conviction, if I die now, I would be eternally separated from God. And it was too much for me. So I went to my parents' room because I always believed I'm saved or I believed in God. For me, it was clear, I go to heaven if I die. And then I had this experience and I went to my parents' room and asked them for forgiveness because I was fully convicted from my sin. And then the whole scene changed. My parents was far away and this room was pure liquid love came into this room, and then Jesus stood before me and he told me, Claudio, for all these things I showed you, I died. And he is full of authority. He could see right away through me, but there was no rejection in him. And this whole experience went the whole night, and I knew all the meaning, what Good Friday means. So I knew I'm crucified with Christ, I'm buried with Christ, I'm raised to a new life with him. And this whole experience went on the whole night, and I got born again in this powerful encounter, and it changed my life. And I knew from this day on I will live the rest of my life for Jesus, and I was called into ministry immediately. In my heart, it took a little while to get really healthy, or yeah, healthy again. And yeah, that's the my story, how I met Jesus. It's the short
2: Wow.
0: version.
2: It's such a great story. And thank God that Jesus always comes in and restores us.
0: Oh, yeah.
2: And then our lives will never be the same again. But in terms of your gifting, what would you say is your predominant gifting out of the fivefold ministries? Are you more of a pastor, teacher, evangelist, prophet, apostle? What would you say are your predominant gifts?
0: Yeah, I always switching. I really love the evangelistic ministry,
2: I thought so.
0: The fire and the heart to reach souls. And also there is an entrepreneurial side in my ministry to start new things. I want to see people get a foundation and be established and start Jesus and to bring forth mature Christians, followers of Jesus. And yeah, really the identity of sonship. Yeah, so that's I love teaching, but yeah, the main thing is the most important is souls, saving souls.
2: That's so good. That's very good.
1: So Claudia, what would you say is the biggest healing miracle you've seen?
0: Oh, there. That's it's difficult to say what is the biggest, because if you have pain since years and pain is leaving and you're pain free, it's a big miracle.
2: Absolutely,
0: it's big for this person.
1: For the person, yeah.
0: I'm not so good with pain. And one thing I mentioned in the teaching was this young boy, this 15-year-old boy, and for me it's very special to be part of this story, and be part in the making of the miracle. I have seen so many steps in this miracle, and it's medical proofed. That's very special for me. I've seen many miracles, but with this we have well documented from different medical doctors from Switzerland and from Germany. So that's interesting for me, how the diagnosis was and the medical doctors said, and now he's almost fully restored, all
1: Amen.
0: Movement are back, speaking, and everything is fine. It's a huge
1: Wonderful.
0: Miracle. Yeah.
1: Wonderful. There was something you said, which is that healing can only be received, not achieved. How would you explain that more to our audience?
0: Yeah, I know many Christians are well trained in doing, in do the right thing, how to behave in church, and in the kingdom, it's much more you receive from God. And I think Christians should be taught more to receive, and out of this rest in Him, start to apply what they have received. Instead of doing and trying and stressful, trying or confessing and confessing and another confessing. I'm not against confessing. Confessing is good. But I think it's more important to come into line with God, into this agreement with the Word of God. And out of this place, when you have received, then you can release it.
1: Good,
0: you can only
1: good.
0: Release what you have received. Yeah.
1: Yeah, very important and really good. I mean, we've been commissioned to go and heal the sick. So what are the practical ways you would advise us in Nigeria to do this? What type of training do you think we should be receiving?
0: The training of the Holy Spirit. read the Word of God, and as Jesus did, go, I'm sending you. Now
1: Amen.
0: You do it. You have, it's, I don't think it's a matter of training, it's more a matter of doing. And you have received it, then just start to apply, to use every opportunity. We meet so many people with pain, with sickness or diseases in everywhere we go. And if you don't have a revelation about something, then go to the obvious people with crutches or people you know they are sick. Offer them a prayer for healing. You can explain that you are a trainee and you are in a training for healing ministry, and you see Jesus people see Jesus healing people. So you can ask them if it's okay to pray for them right now, and ask them if it's okay to lay your hands on them, and then pray a short and their pain leave, be healed, be restored, cancel leave in Jesus' name. And then you can ask, how do you feel? Is there a difference? Is it the same? Be natural with the people, and you will see many miracles. It takes away pressure when you know that it's not about your prayer. It's about Jesus. He is the healer. Our prayer, it's just a way he can bring in the kingdom. It's not about our mighty words. It's about his presence. He is the healer. Our obligation is to pray for the sick, to command sickness to leave, and he is the one who heals. That takes away pressure from you. And the more you pray for people, the more people you see healed. And then celebrate each and every healing. And if someone is not healed, it's not a problem. Sometimes we pray and he got healed immediately. Sometimes it's a process. Sometimes on the next or on the third day, he got up in the morning and is completely healed. So you never know. The most important is if you pray for someone, that this person is loved. Yeah, that she experienced the love of the Father. So it's
2: That's
0: easy.
2: just so good.
0: Start doing it.
2: Okay, so I like that. The more you pray, the more you see people healed. So no pressure at all.
0: Yes.
2: You mentioned something about
0: Yeah,
2: short prayer.
0: it's okay to do wrong.
2: You mentioned something about
0: It's
2: short
0: okay to do
2: prayer.
0: mistake.
2: What is the significance of short prayer? Why did you say short prayer?
0: Because it's not the power in our right words or wording. It's not the power in long prayers. Jesus taught us to speak short prayers. Not as the pagans, the heathens, they do long prayers, or the Pharisees, but Jesus told us to go in the secret place and speak to our Father who is in heaven. Short prayers communion, in fellowship with him. And if you study the prayers for healing in Scripture, you always see there is a command. It's a commanding prayer. And commands are short.
2: That's true. Commands are
0: That's the
2: short
0: pattern.
2: because you are under authority. And you mentioned
0: Yes.
2: the authority that we as Christians and we as disciples should walk in. Now, with all the things that we know about authority, how come the body of Christ is not fully operating under this authority?
0: Yeah, there are different reasons. When it comes to healing, we are well trained to do big gatherings, and a man of God shows up and he prays people and people get healed. It's more the anointing, the presence of the God is healing through the man of God. And that's wonderful. I love this. I love this kind of meetings. I love to attend this kind of meeting. I love to share on this kind of meetings with thousands of people. That's one side. And personally, I believe this kind of meeting is actually more to reach unbelievers. It's more an evangelistic type of meeting. I believe the body of Christ should be taught more about authority that each and everyone has. The smallest in the kingdom is greater than John the Baptist. The least in the kingdom of God has authority in Jesus' name. And this has to do with identity as sons and daughters, and what the Father has told us who we are. And sometimes the body of Christ is trying hard to turn into something that the Father has said that we already are. If you try to be a son, if you work hard to be a son, you miss it because the Father already told you, you are a beloved son. Just receive your sonship, and in this you receive authority. And when it comes to healing, I think Christians, believers, beloved and daughters should stood up and pray in authority for themselves to walk in divine health. That's the difference, because the Holy Spirit lives in us and he is the most healthiest spirit in the whole universe.
2: That's good. No, that's so, thank you for explaining that. And I think it was very clear. Moving on to your ministry, because I've seen that you have a passion for revival. So how did this passion start? Because you talk a lot about revival, and you are big on revival from what I know.
0: I love revival. I love, and revival has to do that people got changed in a moment, in an encounter with God. That's something powerful, and we always believe in our meetings that one touch from heaven is enough to change a whole destiny, to change a life, to change a family, to change a city or a nation. One touch, one encounter with the living God. And it started through my experience when I met Jesus. It was such an encounter in his presence, as I seen his eyes and he looked right through me. It changed me. And afterwards, I was so hungry for more of the presence. And I was, during this time, I was in a seeker-sensitive Reformed church, like an Anglican church, a little bit seeker-sensitive. So it's a beautiful church, but there was not a lot of knowledge about the presence of God, the Holy Spirit, the supernatural, the prophetic healing, this kind of stuff. But because of my encounter with him, I had all these questions. How can I hear the voice of God? How can I get healed? How can I get delivered? How can I see more of his presence? Who is the Holy Spirit? All this kind of question. And it started the journey life for the more. And I read a lot about revival and experienced many encounters with the Lord. So that's the hunger. And I think that's the reality for us, for the church, to be in a living relationship with the Father in heaven. And when heaven breaks in, something happened. It brings a change into the natural. It affects the human body. So I love this kind of stuff, because that's the reality of when the kingdom breaking in into situation. And
2: but if we talk about revival, since you sort of are into it quite a bit, what does it look like, and what are the signs to look for that will show you that a revival is coming or a revival is on the way?
0: Revival starts with each and every person with the decision to follow Christ and to surrender the life fully, full dedicated, and let him transform yourself. I think that's much more. Revival starts with individuals, with impartation, when someone is praying for you and you receive something from the Lord. and then it can go on and on. It's not, there are signs. For revival is a presence, intense manifestation of his presence. People get convicted of sin, they turn, they come to the Lord, they are hungry for more, they are hungry for holiness, the fear of the Lord. It gets stronger. And there is a teaching out there, revival is something sovereign from the Lord. It happens on a region, and that can be a part. But most of the revival, it's some people are hungry, are desperate. They're searching God. They are hungry. They run to a conference and for the more of God, and they receive more, and something started to happen because the relationship with Jesus is established. There is a living, fiery relationship with Jesus, with the Holy Spirit, with the Father, and there is something happened in this. You know, there was the Welsh revival in 1904, and I read a couple of books about it, and it always felt it was such a sovereign work of the Lord. It just started to this region, people are convicted, and then I read a book from a pastor. He was an eyewitness to this revival, and he interviewed many other ministers and pastors, and even Roberts, he was the main guy there, main preacher. He went to a huge conference in England with 10,000 people, and there was an evangelist from America there, Reuben Archer Torrey, and he preached about the baptism of the Holy Spirit as empowerment for ministry, and he laid hands on even Roberts, and he received a powerful impartation, and he shook was under kind of electricity and holiness for 30 days. His relative thought he is sick, he needs a doctor. And after 30 days, the manifestation stopped, he stood up, and then he went, and then the rest we read in history books. Yeah. But it started with a hungry, unknown preacher who went to a big conference, and the fiery evangelist was there, laid his hand on this young man and prayed for him, and something powerful happened. And he got baptized in the Spirit, got empowered for ministry, and had a lots of manifestation of the Holy Spirit, electricity, shooking, and a hunger for the Word of God. So it's both. What? It's a sovereign work, but it's also a hunger to go and receive.
2: Well, we read about revivals, and just like you said, the revival starts, and then it goes on, and something big happens. And at times, it goes on for years. Have you witnessed any revival yourself? Or is there any place where revival is taking place right now so we can all go and witness?
0: I was in revival meetings where the presence of God was so thick and the glory of God, but I'm hungry for more. I have not seen what I believe is possible. And I want to see more. I want to see more moves of God. And I don't know if there is movement. And I see many people are revived because they are they live in this powerful relationship with the Lord. Their life gets transformed, and they do the work of ministry. That's a sign of revival, that people leave their job and go preaching the gospel. That's a sign of revival. But I don't know if there is a special place like Toronto or other places in the past, but I'm sure there is always movement of the Spirit in the world, and he wants to give it to all of us. Yeah.
2: You mentioned Toronto now, and I think even if we weren't in Toronto, we know many people who were in Toronto, and I'm sure you've read about it. Is there anything you want to share with us about Toronto? Because you just mentioned Toronto.
0: I was never in Toronto.
2: You are what?
0: I was never in Toronto, but...
2: Yeah, but we know a lot of people.
0: I was never there.
2: But we know a lot of people.
0: I met a lot of people.
2: Who are part of it.
0: Yeah, I'm hungry for revival, and the Lord connected us to so many wonderful people, and many of this friendship, they came out of Toronto, of the revival in Toronto, and the Lord connected us also to Randy Clark, and we are part of, our ministry is part of the network of Global Awakening, and the Lord connected us supernaturally to Randy. It's an interesting story. Do you have time to tell this story?
2: Yeah.
0: How I met Randy?
2: Go ahead.
0: Okay. I was a young believer. I think it was 2002, 2003. I was hungry. I was still in this state church. And I was hungry for more. I went to a conference from the Vineyard. It was a big conference for Switzerland with 2,500 people. And they introduced a man... someone from the old guard of Vineyard, they know this secret about impartation, laying on of hands, and something happened. And I was so hungry for God, and I didn't knew about this man. I went there. I was kind of religious during this time, and I went to this. I went there for prayer, and I put on my holiest face, ready to receive. Then this man came. Feel, bless, whatever. He's praying for people, and all of them, boom, boom, boom, falling backwards, falling on the face. And I thought, wow, I need prayer from this man because this man carries something. Then he came to me, and he didn't pray for me. He went to the next one. So I went on my knees in the next line, and I prayed. I almost felt rejected from God. And he came and prayed for all of them. Then he came to me. He didn't pray. Next one, he prayed. I felt so rejected. Then the meeting was over. I didn't receive prayer. I was so rejected. I went humbled to the backyard, to a little green there outside of the building. And who was there? The man of God, praying for people. And a huge black man ran to him. He prayed, and 2 meters before he touched him, he flew 3 meters back. And I never experienced something like this and said, oh, this man has to pray for me. The other guy stood up, ran to him, and he prayed again, and he flew down to the ground. And he prayed for other people. I witnessed many miracles. So and then my opportunity, I took all my courage, went to him. I couldn't speak English during this time. And in this moment, Mercedes car comes, man of God is in the car, and off he went.
1: Oh, no.
0: I was so sad. No prayer. Then I found out later on it was Randy, just years later. And the Lord connected us supernaturally to this ministry through a conference in London from the Lighthouse. There was a conference, a Kingdom Foundation conference.
1: Oh, really?
0: I sent my wife there, and she experienced the most transforming time. She was changed after this conference, really changed. And so the Lord connected us with Global Awakening, with Elena Lipit. And a year later, 2 years later, we got a phone call. They canceled the conference from Randy. Do you want to host him? Sure, we host him. Then we hosted him first time. So we hosted him twice. A friendship started there. Really good friendship. And I'm so happy to know him. And I see the hand of the Lord in this, because I didn't receive prayer in the first time, but the Lord saw my hunger and he connected a relationship. What is more important? Or more precious, a one-time gift or an ongoing relationship.
1: Yeah.
0: So that's my connection to Toronto, and we met many wonderful people who carry the presence, and they are hungry for God and doing the work of ministry. Yeah, so it's
2: that's good.
0: That's my story with Toronto.
2: Okay.
1: So, what was your experience for the first time you visited Nigeria? And what was most striking about that visit for you? What did you carry away?
0: For me, it was my first time to go to Africa. It has a start when I was in London in the Holy Trinity Prompton Church for this one day conference when I first met you. It was very supernatural how I landed in Nigeria. I spoke during this meeting in tongues, and a Nigerian lady turned to me and told me, "Can you speak Nigerian?" And I said, "No, no clue. You just spoke in one of the main languages. You said, 'Thank you, Lord, what? Thank you, Lord. It's the most high praise.'" And that was the meeting I met you, and 2 or 3 weeks later, I was in Nigeria. So I prepared. It was first time Africa. I grew up with many Africans from many different nations, so it's kind of familiar to me. But I was in India, in many other places, in mission. So I thought it's not a, how do you say, in the bush in Africa, but I didn't expect what I saw in your place. So I was so well received and so honored to be there, and everything was so well organized and so many wonderful helping, serving people. I was amazed how each and everyone was so dedicated, and I could feel revival in the air, that the whole nation is in a transformation. So that was very special for me. And all this, also the hotels, it was so, the culture of honor in it. It was really touching and experiencing. And the Lord changed me, and he told me I can do more. And he broke a part of my poverty mentality in Nigeria. So that's, for me personal, very important. And it's kind of because he broke the poverty mentality in Africa. And we always think, yeah, we Europeans are so rich, but it's not the case. Yeah.
1: That sounds good.
0: What I saw, it's, for me, it's, I saw big churches, big meetings, organized, but still a freedom for the Holy Spirit to move. And that's seldom. People flowing together with the Holy Spirit. It is well organized, but it's a flow of the Holy Spirit. And that's impressed me, really. And I thought that's a pattern for big churches, for all over the world. Yeah.
1: Wonderful. I wonder if, I'm sure all our viewers would be happy if you do two things, which are, one, give a short salvation altar call, and then secondly, impart the Holy Spirit.
0: Okay, yeah, let's do this. I love this. Oh, Jesus is so good. It's all about Jesus. In the end, the Holy Spirit comes to glorify Jesus. All we do as ministries, from different ministries, it's all about Jesus. He who has Jesus has life, has eternal life, because the eternal life is in Jesus. If you have Jesus, you have everything. If you don't have Jesus, you have nothing. So it's so important to get into a relationship with Jesus. You know, I believed in God. I considered me as a Christian. I was in drugs. I was far away from God, but I believed I am a Christian. So that can be something really deceptive. If you know, or in other words, if you die today and you don't know for sure that you come into heaven, then it's time to take this prayer, to believe it with all your heart, to trust Jesus. So I want to invite you to receive Jesus as your Lord and Savior. He is King. He is President. He is everything. He wants to be everything in your life. So surrender your life. There is not partial Christian. There is not a Sunday morning part who is Christian and the rest of the week is not. Because Jesus told each and everyone, follow me. That's the decision. That's more powerful than a salvation prayer. It's the decision to receive Jesus as your Savior and to start to follow him, to start to read the Bible, to start to be in relationship with him. And that's more important than a one-time prayer. It's relationship. It's an ongoing relationship. So in the name of Jesus, I pray for you right now. We come to you, Jesus Christ. You are the Son of God. You are the Savior of the world. You are the one who has life, eternal life. You are the life. And I thank you that you have given your blood, that you shed your blood on the cross for each and every one of us. And you paid the huge price. And you paid the price that sin is broken in our life, that we are forgiven in Jesus' name. Thank you, Lord, that your blood is cleansing us. So we confess each and every sin. And it's not about the sins in this moment, what we have done wrong, what we have done wrong. It is about the sin that we are not in relationship with you, Jesus. It's the sin that we don't believe in you, what's really is sin is that we don't have this relationship with Jesus, that we are not forgiven. So you can receive forgiveness right now. You can receive Jesus Christ as your Lord and Savior. You can receive Jesus Christ, the relationship with him. And from this day on, if you pray this from your heart, each and everyone who calls upon the name of the Lord will be saved. So start right now to cry to Jesus that he comes into your life. Start to ask him that he is Lord and Savior in your life. You can do it like this. Jesus, here I am. I repent right now from my sin that I didn't believe in you. Right now I realized I lived without you. I'm here and I start to believing in you. I start this relationship with you. I believe that you died for me, that you have forgiven everything. Thank you that you washes me in your blood right now. Thank you, Lord, that you step into my life. I decide to follow you, Jesus Christ. I start to follow you. You are my Lord and my Savior. I belong to you. You have bought me with a price. I am your son. From this day on, I believe that you died for me and you carried each and everything. You carried my sin, you carried my sickness, my disease, you carried every curse. I am free. I belong to you. From this day on, I am a son of God. I am a daughter of God. I am forgiven. I have access. I have access to you, to your presence. I have access. And because I am forgiven, I am washed in the blood of Jesus, I can receive your presence. I invite you, Lord. I receive your joy right now, the joy of salvation. I receive your forgiveness. I receive you, Holy Spirit. I invite you to come. Thank you that I am a child of God, a son of God. Thank you that I am saved. Thank you that you saved me right now, that I have eternal life from this day on, that I belong to you. Thank you, Jesus. I receive you. I believe that you are raised from the dead. I confess you with my mouth that you are Lord, Lord of me. Jesus Christ is Lord in my life over everything. Everything is everything. So speak to me, Lord. I hear your voice. Thank you, Lord.
1: Amen.
0: Thank you, Lord. Amen.
2: Amen.
0: Amen.
2: Amen.
1: Thank you. Thank you.
0: Yeah.
2: Is there
0: so
2: an importation?
0: The next step is importation. Importation
2: Good.
0: Is always to do with the Holy Spirit. He imparts all the gifts, all the powers. He imparts you authority. He imparts you understanding and wisdom. He imparts you revelation. There is the Holy Spirit is so important because he is the power of God.
1: Amen.
0: And we can follow Jesus in our own strength. It's the power of the Holy Spirit who enables us. He enables us to do ministry. He enables us to walk in the supernatural. He enables us to heal the sick and cast out demons. He empowers us so much to be in this supernatural relationship with Jesus that we can hear his voice and see his face. And that's easy. It's nothing complicated. So I pray that things get easy.
1: Amen.
0: There is a price to pay, understand me right. If you follow Christ, there is a price to pay. There is always hindrances, people, they are against you. That's normal. It's not an easy way. But to hear his voice, it's easy. Because you have everything in Jesus. So I pray for impartation. I pray for especially for healing ministers right now, people who are hungry for healing ministry. If there is a burning right now in your heart, in your hands, in your feet, a burning sensation, I pray for you that the Holy Spirit imparts power. Right now, in the mighty name of Jesus Christ, I release impartation to you,
2: Amen.
0: That you are established in him, that you are established in grace, in Jesus' mighty name. I pray for supernatural signs, wonders, and miracles. Healing power flows through you right now. Receive the power of the Spirit of God. Receive his fullness, his goodness. Receive power of the Holy Spirit. Receive the fresh baptism, the fire of the Holy Spirit right now. This transforming, changing fire of heaven, the fire of God in your life right now. I declare your hands will burn from fire. Go and heal the sick, cast out demons, raise the dead, cleanse the lepers, and in Jesus' mighty name, Father, I pray that unusual miracle happens through these hands in Jesus' name, that there is fruit that stays in Jesus' name. You will be surprised how good your Father is. I pray for revelation. The spirit of revelation comes upon you right now in Jesus' name. The spirit of wisdom and revelation that you see his face and hear his voice. And it's easy. It's easy. From this day on, your life will never be the same. I see glory. I see the glory of God coming into homes and families. The glory of God, the manifested presence of Jesus shows up. There is right now an outpouring of healing and miracles and impartation. And this weight of the glory of God fills your life right now. In Jesus' name. Thank you, Lord. We thank you for impartation right now. We thank you, Lord, for activation of the gifts in Jesus' name. The gifts of healing, the gifts of faith, the gifts of discerning of the Spirit, the gifts of prophecy, the word of knowledge, the word of wisdom, right now in Jesus' name. You shall walk in the manifestation, in the presence and the manifest presence of the Holy Spirit like never before.
1: Amen.
0: It's natural to you from this day on. You hear him wherever you go, in the grocery store, on the streets, in your job. You see him in Jesus' mighty name. You hear him in Jesus' name. Amen.
2: Amen.
0: Receive.
2: Wow, that was so powerful.
0: In Jesus' name.
2: Amen. Thank you so much, Claudio, for the wonderful blessing you've been to us this evening. Thank you for the message. Thank you for the wonderful words you've shared. Thank you for praying for us. And thank you for all your love for Nigeria.
1: Thank you.
2: Because I know that you've been in Lagos, you've been in Abuja, and this year you were meant to go to Kaduna and Jos, but that didn't happen. So we look forward to your next visits to Nigeria, and by His grace, we'll see you soonest. So I pray for you.
0: I'm looking forward to it.
2: Yes.
1: Greetings to Claudia.
2: Greetings to Claudia.
0: I will send.
2: And we pray that the Lord will bless your ministry. Yeah.
1: Amen.
2: And take you from glory to glory.
1: Amen.
2: And the healing hands that the Lord has given you will continue to see healing miracles in Jesus' mighty name. Thank you so much for being with us this evening. We love you.
0: Thank you, Claudia. Oh, I love you too. Thank you so
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This song, I Want Jesus, is a song of desire. It's a song of wanting Jesus more than anything else. You know, so many times in life we get distracted by different things, but bringing it back to it's all about Jesus is an important thing in the life of our church. And that's why we sing this song in our church, because we want to keep bringing it back to Jesus. This is a song of surrender. It starts off by saying, here I am, Lord, vulnerable, ready for you to come and move. And that's a great way to come to God in just saying, God, here I am, my heart is open. I want you to come and move in my life. God, I want you more than anything else. It's a love song. It's a song of desire. It's the greatest type of worship when you just pour out your heart upon God and say, God, I want you. I love you. I want you more than anything else. And so this song is a simple song, but it's a song that I believe pleases God. It's giving God the worship that he desires. And every time that we do this in our church, people have amazing encounters with God.

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gloria e c'è gioia.

We bring our nation before you. We stand with our brothers and sisters in the north of Nigeria. Lord, we discharge the burden of this nation. Hear our cry. Hear our cry concerning insecurity in this land. Lift your hand and let's pray for this nation. Now the blood of Jesus will speak from the north to the south, the east to the west. Now the blood of Jesus will speak your mercy, your grace, your power, your healing. We stand in judgment against the works of the enemy. We stand in judgment against the plans of the enemy.

We worship you, Lord. Healing the most hungry. Oh, give God praise, someone. Rewrite our story, oh God. As we bring the burden of Nigeria to the Lord, let's also remember the people here. Let's remember that God is here to answer the cry, to hearken to the cries of this people. So as we're asking the Lord to rewrite the story of Nigeria, ask him also to rewrite the story of your life tonight. As Pastor Ayo said, it's not quite a concert. You probably will be entertained, but it's something spiritual that's happening here tonight. So we want you to have expectations, to have an anticipation of something the Lord will do in the nation and in our lives as well. So I want you to have faith for great things tonight. So why don't you ask the Lord, speak to God. It's like, Lord, open a door for me. I feel the Lord will move in the area of healing, physical healings, spiritual healings, emotional healings, healing for wounded spirits and souls. I feel the Lord will bring deliverance tonight, deliverance from demonic oppression, deliverance from satanic attacks. I also feel that the Lord will deal with long-standing issues. The Lord will bring solutions to long-standing issues tonight. And the Lord will deal with negative patterns and activities and families. And I feel there will be healings tonight. So raise your expectation. Raise your expectation. So lift your hand and believe God for more. Someone say, Lord, give me an encounter. Lord, give me a visitation. Show me your mercy. Show me your mercy. Bring dryness in my life to an end. Let the Spirit of God be poured upon me. Oh, lift your eyes, lift your hands. Ask God for a testimony. Lord, give me a testimony. My marriage, my family, my children. My destiny, oh God. The Lord will resolve. I sense people who are confused. God will bring beauty to your life. God will bring glory. Someone lift their hands.

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Make this a better. Let your glory fill this house. Hallelujah. 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

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We speak against negative patterns. 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We shatter, we destroy demonic plans, satanic strategies. We pull them down. We lift up a standard over families. We lift up a standard over this nation. In the name of our Lord Jesus, demonic strongholds, be broken. Be broken. Altars, we shatter. We shatter your altars. We destroy your power. In the name of Jesus. Arise, O Lord. Let your enemies be scattered. Let them that fear you flee. In the name of Jesus. Avenge your spirit.

your hands and say, I am free. I am free from every oppression, from every demonic intention, from every satanic manipulation. Every demonic surveillance over my life is shattered. Gates of brass are broken. Bars of iron are cut in thunder. Captives are set free. Deliverance has come to God's people. Lift your voice and say, I am free. I am free. Declare who the Son of God set free is free indeed. God is breaking chains. God is breaking chains. God is removing barriers. God is breaking strongholds. In the name of Jesus, the angels of God are moving. Every wall of Jericho,